blues at midnight oozing out of a backstreet honky-tonk. I draw my nourishment from the teeming streets of New York City, the lonely grain

tough and hard and soft. I'm the roots of American music, and I'm always there just below the surface. And when the chaff of trend and fad is swept aside, I'm exposed again. Strong, pulsating, and very much alive. The winds of change may blow the tree away, but the roots remain. Then, now, and until the end.

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I'm your rocking attorney, Eric Jackson Lurie, and this is Courts in Session, heard here every Thursday night from 8 to 10:30, rock and roll, country, and soul, coming your way for the next 2.5 hours. And guys, we're going to have a great time tonight. I always have a great time being on the air, taking your phone calls, playing your requests, and I am going to do all of that. And in the process of doing so, we're going to be joined tonight by our friend, Lynyrd Skynyrd, drummer, Rock and Roll Hall of Fame inductee, the legendary Artemus Pyle. He's going to be joining us, fingers crossed, the first hour of tonight's show, and his band, APB, is coming to the Lamp Theater next Sunday. That's October 18th. The show is just about a sellout, but I've got a pair of tickets for a lucky winner tonight. So jot this number down to win tickets later tonight and to give me a call here at the station for your request. 412-268-9728. That's 412-268-WRCT. 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So, unless you've been living in a cave with no electricity and no batteries for your radio, you know that the Rolling Stones came out with a new album a few months ago. It's entitled Foreign Tongues, and the second single we played was on our charts for 6 weeks, which I can't remember a song being on our charts that long. Of course, I'm talking about our charts at WRCT.org, our top 10 list of most requested songs for the week. Well, I debuted this song a couple weeks ago, and the calls have been coming in. I've been getting the requests to my Instagram account at Eric Jackson Lurie. And I love this song, and apparently so do you as well. I think this might be Mick Jagger's middle name. This is Mr. Charm, WRCT 88.3 FM, Pittsburgh.

right, guys, it's time to bring out your new wave of British heavy metal banner and wave it high and proud up in the air, because this is brand new from Saxon. This is Gods of Thunder.

Well, how good did that feel? Oh, man. New music from Saxon. Quartz in Session, new music from classic artists you're not going to hear anywhere else on the radio. Come on, guys. Where else on the FM dial in the Berg are you going to hear new music from Saxon? Well, only right here on WRCT. Title track from their upcoming album doesn't come out till January 22nd. But yours truly is going to be spinning it right here on Quartz in Session. Like it a lot. Start off the show tonight with a bunch of requests for the new Stone single, Mr. Charm. Last week, after the show was over, I headed down to my local watering hole. And while I was waiting for my wings and my adult beverage, threw some cash in the jukebox, played that tune, and I watched all the people in the bar, as they were talking to each other and enjoying themselves, start tapping their feet, start shaking their heads. They were doing it involuntarily, and when that happens, you know it's a great song. Mr. Charm, new from the Stones. The Guess Who, going back a few years ago, a running back. And if you were scratching your head but rocking to that, a great Led Zeppelin cover of Dancing Days. Well, that was John Wetton of Asia and Jeff Downes, Alan White, and Billy Sherwood of Yes, and doing that great cover.

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And so got some great new music we're going to debut tonight. I'm excited about it, but if you're just tuning in, we're going to be joined, in about 15 minutes by Artemis Pyle of Lynyrd Skynyrd. I'm giving away a pair of tickets to his upcoming show. And so get your phones ready. 412-268-9728 is the number. 412-268-WRCT. But right now, let's send a request going out to Troy in Bloomfield. Going back to the late 60s, this is Spirit. I got a line on you.

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Courts in Session, rock and roll, country, and soul from the latest album from legend with a capital L, Willie Nelson. That was Whiskey Wants Me To. A new album is called A Dream Chaser. Before that, going out to Bill in Oil City, listening online at WRCT.org. Pittsburgh Rock and Roll from Donnie Iris. And I don't know if you guys saw, a couple weeks ago, he opened the Wiley. And what could be more appropriate than kicking off a new music venue rather than christened by Donnie Iris? That track goes back to the Whole Town album. That was Valerie. And so in just a few minutes, we're going to be joined by Artemis Pyle of Lynyrd Skynyrd. And a little reminder that the comments throughout tonight's show are the opinions of the host and the guests. That's me and Artemis. And not necessarily the opinions of WRCT or other members here at the station. You know, one of the great shows here at 88.3 FM is the Saturday Light Brigade, featuring a blend of acoustic music, puzzles, on-air phone calls, community interviews, and really, really great live performances from adults and youth, all in a relaxed format that's a lot of fun to listen to. 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The Saturday Light Brigade, Saturday mornings from 6 to noon, right here at WRCT Pittsburgh. And if you listen to that show, he plays, the show has just a lot of great music. And music that we get here at the station. And this next tune is coming from an artist that you might hear on the Saturday Light Brigade. This is a duo. They were new to me. I checked out the new album. I heard this, thought of the Saturday Light Brigade, and said, I'm going to play this on Quartz in Session. So give this a listen. This is Omar Coleman and Igor Prado. This is I Only Have Love.

0: 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That was live from Nebworth, working for MCA, of course, Lynyrd Skynyrd. And ladies and gentlemen, next weekend, October 18th, APB, the Artemis Pyle Band, is coming to the Lamp Theater. They are only a handful of tickets away from a sellout. There's still a few tickets available, but we're going to give away a pair of tickets momentarily. And if you're the lucky winner, you get to see the guy we've got on the phone with us tonight. Artemis, how are you, my friend? Welcome back to Courts in Session. So great to have you back on the show.
1: My brother, Eric, how you doing?
0: We're excited about next weekend, and I got to ask you this. You know, I don't know that we've ever discussed this. You know, we've got a pretty big anniversary coming up, and you have been part of the soundtrack to all of our lives. Being on the road is such a special thing to see you, but I've never asked you, what is your favorite part of touring?
1: My favorite part is playing the show.
0: You know, is it physically demanding? And I'm not talking about the life on the road and being in the hotel rooms and the traveling, but what about the stage? Because I've always said to people, not only are you one of the top drummers in the world, and I mean that, and I know you're a humble guy, but you also physically at times hit those drums as hard as anybody I've ever seen. You know, after a long show, is it a breeze or is it demanding?
1: Well, of course, it's always been demanding. You know, I'm in the same kind of room with guys like John Bonham and Bill Ward from Black Sabbath. They hit hard. And I come from the era of not really having microphones on your drums, and if you wanted to be heard, you had to make it pop. So it is physically demanding because every single Skynyrd song is different. There's no two songs the same. You know, there's dynamics, they're fast, they're slow, there's stops, there's little nuances and starts again that come up, and so every song being different, you know, I have to really apply myself to each and every song, and I don't change my approach to any song. It's like I hit hard, and when it calls for hitting soft, that's what I do. But, you know, I mean, Freebird, of course, is physically demanding, but almost all of the Skynyrd songs, except something like the Ballad of Curtis Lowe, you know, they're all physically demanding. Of course, that's what a drummer does.
0: Well, and you know, it's so funny because I've actually, in conversations with friends, at times compared you with Bill Ward from Black Sabbath, because, boy, he, again, like you, really, really physically hit the drums hard. But I'm always struck by the fact that, you know, if you're a lead singer, you can take a break. Maybe you have one of the other guys, you know, sing a song in the band. But Artemis Pyle doesn't get breaks during the set.
1: No, no. It's, you know, everybody on stage has a moment where, you know, it's not demanding. But that's not the way it is for almost any drummer. You know, another drummer that hit hard that was a friend of mine, of course, was Jackson Spires from Blackfoot.
0: Oh, what a great, great drummer. Rest in peace, Jackson.
1: Yeah, he was a beautiful guy, and he played hard. So, you know, those are just the demands. You know, if I wanted to make it easy on myself, I would have taken up harmonica.
0: That's awesome. If you're just tuning in, we're listening You're listening to WRCT 88.3 FM, streaming online at WRCT.org. We've got Artemis Pyle on the phone with us tonight. He and his band, APB, they're going to be at the Lamp Theater in Irwin next weekend. We're going to give away a pair of tickets in a minute. You know, Artemis, you and I have talked about this before. So many of these great artists, their management, their promotional companies charge their fans to go backstage and maybe stand 10 feet away for a picture, or maybe stand next to their instruments and the artists don't even meet the fans, but the fans are paying a premium. But for people who are going to see you for the first time next week, and there's going to be a bunch of them, or for people who want to make the show with some tickets still out there, most people don't know that Artemis Pyle, Lynyrd Skynyrd drummer, Rock and Roll Hall of Fame, is going to be there to meet every one of those fans after the show. And I've always been blown away. I've watched you do it so many times. I've always thought about your connection with your fans. Talk about your choice to meet everybody when so many other bands, I don't actually think they even want to meet their fans.
1: Well, it's a very easy answer. I am the last living member of Lynyrd Skynyrd, and it is my duty. It is my responsibility to, you know, sign old albums and hear the stories of what all of the songs mean to each individual. I'm the only one here to do that, and that is what I'm supposed to do. And I do it in honor of Ronnie and Steve and Gary and Alan and Leon and Billy, and of course the girls. I'm here, so I take that very seriously. And you know, I'm a wise ass. I go out there and I banter back and forth with those fans, and some people will say things that I give them a wise ass answer, you know, all in fun, of course. You know, like some guy will come up and go, "Hey man, how much money you got?" You know, and I bet you're rich, aren't you? And then of course I try to come up with some silly answer, but it is my duty to do what you've seen me do many times when you and your incredible family, your lovely wife Camille, and your two amazing sons.
0: Oh, thank you, bro.
1: You guys have watched me the circus, you know, after the show. But a lot of people have older albums and things that they want me to sign, pictures, things that they have saved, you know, from, ticket stubs from our last show, where it cost $6 to get in. I see some really amazing stuff. It's just interesting for me to see a lot of the stuff, as it is for them to bring it and get it signed. You know, that's my answer, and I'm sticking to it.
0: Well, that's a great answer. Well, let's play a track from the last APB album. This was Anthems Honoring the Music of Lynyrd Skynyrd. This is Saturday Night Special, WRCT, 88.3 FM, Pittsburgh.

0: If you're just tuning in, we've got Artemis Pyle on the phone with us tonight. APB is coming to the Lamp Theater next Sunday, October 18th, and it's going to be a terrific night. The show is going to be a sellout. It always is. There are still a few tickets available, and in just a couple minutes, we're going to be giving away a pair of tickets to a listener tonight. But Artemis, last time you were on, you told a wonderful story about working with Dolly Parton, and you dropped a little hint about the possibility of something new in the studio. Putting you on the hot seat, give the listeners tonight some more hope, because everybody wants new music from you.
1: Well, of course, you know, we are definitely going to go in the studio and do new music for APB. And, you know, we have the band. Jerry and Scott and I have, you know, been with this for going on 17 years. We finally have the band built out the way that we want it, with Barry Lee Harwood, you know, an amazing all-around musician, sings like an angel, plays guitar, an amazing writer. He's just a wonderful person. Johnny Jump on bass. We have Thane Sharon out of Nashville as well, you know, singing for us. He's got a true voice. It's not a fake Southern rock voice. He has he's barrel chested like Ronnie. He's a baritone. He's got a sustain. He has a vibrato. He has a true voice. So we have the band, and of course Joe Boogie Simpson on keyboard. So we have the band built out the way we want it, and we're going to do brand new music. That's always in front of us, but right now we're working on an album that we were working on with Dolly before she passed. She left the funds for the project to be finished. It's in honor of veterans, and for, you know, suicide prevention. We lose 24 to 28 veterans a day, men and women, to suicide. And Dolly, that was something that she knew needed some attention. And Dolly being Dolly, anything that needs attention, like children, reading programs that she does, anything she sees that needs children's hospitals, she comes through. Her legacy will stand forever. She'll never be gone. She's always here. And we wanted to get four vocals on her on this album, and APB will be playing a song. And based on letters written by veterans from Afghanistan and Iraq, so we only got two vocals on Dolly before she passed. And but it's the last two songs that she recorded. Now, there's other songs that she did with other artists that are going to be out there, but we're pretty sure that these two songs are at least in the last few songs that she ever recorded. So it makes them solid gold. And to hear her, you know, on these two songs, we didn't get the four, but you know what? We'll take it. And Dolly gave all her whole life. She gave everything she had to her songwriting and her humanitarianism. You know, singer, songwriter, movie star. She can play guitar as good as a man. But, you know, she left this legacy. And part of it, you know, we're working with a gentleman. His name is Chad. He's an Army Ranger. He was in Afghanistan and Iraq, on the border of Iraq. And he lost a lot of friends. The whole story will be told in the album. So, yes, APB will always be working on the next project and writing material. and this forthcoming album for veterans with Dolly is a absolutely platinum. So thank you for asking.
0: That is so terrific. That excites me. Artemis Pyle on the phone with us tonight, coming to the Lamp Theater next Sunday, October 18th. We're going to give away a pair of tickets right now, and we're going to close. You know what, Artemis? We're going to close with a WRCT favorite, because years ago, just a few years ago, you gave this song to me to play here in Pittsburgh as a world premiere. We're going to close with Street Survivors. And Artemis, what number is the lucky winner tonight for the pair of tickets to see October 18th?
1: Well, not only will they get the tickets, but you personally, Brother Eric, you're going to give them your car and some of your furniture from your house. And you're going to come over personally and mow their grass. So whatever lucky winner wins those tickets. And look, you know, we have changed our agency. We were with Blue Raven for years, and they believed in me and us. And we have had to change agencies to an outfit out of Nashville, Tennessee. And so we love playing the Lamp Theater. It's a beautiful little complex. It's just one of those very special places. And we played there, you know, several times. I'm not sure if we'll, with the new agency, if we'll be able to come back to the Lamp, because our new agency has, you know, a whole new list of venues. So I'm not saying we never will come back there, but, you know, with this switch in agencies, it might not happen for a while. So I would suggest anybody that wants to come and see our band, we're seven pieces, seven members, just like the band that went down in the airplane. Seven is a very powerful number. And we were so proud of our presentation at this point. So we encourage everybody to come out and see the band in this incredible venue in the incredible town. And this amazing little complex, you know, that we always enjoy, playing

0: Caller number 7, that would be good. 7 is a very powerful number. Yes, sir.
1: All right. Caller number 7, 412-268-9728. 412-268-WRCT. Artemis Pyle Band, APB. Next Sunday, October 18th at the Lamp Theater. Caller number 7 wins those tickets. Brother, have a great night, and I can't wait to see you in a week and a half.
0: Hey, Brother Eric, thank you for the opportunity. And, of course, my son Marshall, you play his song that was in our movie soundtrack. And Marshall is in the studio. And as soon as he gets it the way he wants it to sound, and by the way, it's sounding incredible, he's cutting in Winston-Salem, North Carolina. As soon as he gets one ready, I will shoot it to you. And we appreciate what you do, Brother Eric. Thank you so much, man.
1: Oh, that's awesome. Have a great night, my friend.
0: I'll see you in a minute.

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Me, I'm the Mockster, and you can listen to my show, Viva La Mock, right here on this very same radio station tomorrow night starting at 9. 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

going out to Rick and Shaler. That's brand new from Robin Trower. The track was called Truth. New album is called Shine. And were you with me in the crowd last Friday when Robin came to Pittsburgh, came to the Greensburg Palace Theater? Great show, but I'm going to tell you what. Robin plays at 10. You know, I've got veteran concert ears. You know, I usually am not wearing earplugs. That was a hard show to do without earplugs. It was loud, L-O-U-D. New music from Robin Trower, absolutely terrific. I'm your rocket attorney, Eric Jackson Lurie. You're listening to Courts in Session, heard here every Thursday night from 8 to 10:30. And on replay, Sunday nights at 10, did you miss the Artemis Pyle call-in interview? Well, if you did, you can hear tonight's show all over again as Sunday night at 10 as you're celebrating the Steelers' victory and getting ready for the next work week. 88.3 FM, WRCT.org, whether you're online or listen to FM radio at 10 o'clock. 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Well, I've got a bunch of requests tonight for Styx and Outlaws fans. Some good requests. You guys gave me a few to pick from. I was at that show Saturday, and in our new venue, the Wiley. Boy, what a beautiful venue. Sound was terrific. Outlaws and Styx were just dynamite. Just a great night. So we're going to be getting to some music from them. But Sunday night was a show that, man, EJL just ran out of a little steam. And I'm really sorry about it because this next band, they've got a brand new release called Throne of Thorns. And they were in town on Sunday. I heard great things. I wish I was there. This is new music on Courts in Session. This is brand new from Striper.

Hi, this is Gil Moore of Triumph, and you're listening to my rockin' attorney, Eric Jackson Lurie, here on WRCT 88.3 FM Pittsburgh. We go way back because all my friends are felons.

Thank you very much. I must say, it's exceptionally nice to be back in the New York area. Exceptionally nice. Do everybody agree? As you can see by Gary's t-shirt, we've all caught Sharks Mania. It hasn't come out in England yet. Oh, Jaws Maniacs. Alan's changed his name to Alan Sharkwright. Anyway, not to bore you anymore. Nice to be back.

How about that for a deep cut? And what's so cool about that is that Procol Harum song was requested by two different listeners over the last couple weeks. Didn't have it in the library. EJL had to hit the record store and pick it up for the station. Simple Sister going out to Tom on the South Side and Bob in Millvale. And those guys must be on the same wavelength to request that tune. A great tune. I'm your rocking attorney, Eric Jackson Lurie, and we're getting near the end. I always know I'm parched, I'm thirsty, and I'm going to fix that real soon. Loving the request. Styx, the band's 1996 re-recording of that, a great classic of theirs, going out to Karen and Missy in Green Tree. Triumph, Follow Your Heart. They are coming to Pittsburgh November 22nd, and Gil Moore is going to be joining us in the next couple weeks trying to lock down a date, but he is a WRCT favorite, and what a great drummer, what a great singer. New music from Purple, new music from Deep Purple, new album is called Splat, and that is The Rider you heard, and we opened it up with brand new music from Striper. So this final portion of tonight's show is brought to you by Speck Brothers Pizza, located at 5107 Penn Avenue in Garfield, specializing in vegan and vegetarian alternatives. 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

And so I've got more requests than I'm going to get to tonight. I'm going to do my best, though. We are not done. We got time for some more tunes, including this brand new tune. It's called Bone Pain. This is Ann Wilson and Trip Setter. 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

background. Early Eric Clapton, when he got his start with John Mayall's Blues Breakers, recorded at the Flamingo Club in London in April in 1966. At the beginning of Slowhand's rise to notoriety and fame. Good stuff. Going out to Kevin and Frank, listening online in Calgary on WRCT.org. Well, ladies and gentlemen, it's that time. Courts in session is now courts adjourned. I'm your rocking attorney, Eric Jackson Lurie, thanking you so much for tuning in tonight. Thank you for the great requests. We'll catch up with what we didn't get to tonight next week. And if you missed any part of tonight's show in the interview with Artemis Pyle, he's coming to the Palace Theater next Sunday night, October 18th. Thank you very much indeed. Thank you. It's going to be a great show. Well, you can catch the interview again this Sunday night at 10 p.m. Big shout out to Artemis. What a great guy. And so, as I say every week, I don't want to go home, but let's get back together next Thursday night at 8. Want to remind you, take care of each other, be kind to each other, and be proud to be American. Good night, Pittsburgh.

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My name's DJ Tony Tunes, and you just heard Love You to Death, as well as Promises You Made and It Must Be Love by Ethosign. That wraps up our hour for the day. We're actually going to let this reprise run out a little bit longer, because I realize I never actually give you guys the whole reprise, which actually is on the album. Give it a listen if you can. From Here to Eternity, the title track of George M. Roeder's From Here to Eternity. But I'm going to let you guys enjoy the rest of your week. You take care, God bless, and I'll see you all next time round.

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1: For the next half hour, you'll be hearing songs from the band Jets to Brazil. Founded in the late 1990s by Blake Schwarzenbach, former frontman for Jawbreaker, and Jeremy Chatelain, who was the guitarist and vocalist for the band Handsome. They were later joined by Chris Daly from the band Texas Is the Reason on drums and signed to the Jade Tree record label, releasing their debut album Orange Rhyming Dictionary in 1998. Do you know what would be-

From their third and final album, Perfecting Loneliness, that's Jets to Brazil with You're the One I Want. Before that, you heard Empty Picture Frame from their 2000 release, Four Cornered Night, and we started off the entire set with Lemon Yellow Black from their 1998 debut, Orange Rhyming Dictionary. Now, soon after the release of their debut, Jets to Brazil went from being a trio to a four-piece with the addition of Brian Mariansky, former guitarist for the indie rock band The Van Pelt. But it was their drummer, Chris Daly, who actually came up with the band's name after seeing the phrase on a poster in the 1961 film Breakfast at Tiffany's.

One last song in this half-hour block featuring the band Jets to Brazil. For this, we'll go back to their 1998 debut album, Orange Rhyming Dictionary, for the song Starry Configurations. Thanks for listening. Starry.

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1: Today on Law and Disorder, we examine how the transgender community has become a political target, with anti-trans rhetoric and policies reaching all the way to the U.S. Supreme Court.
2: Joining us is Shannon Minter, one of the nation's leading transgender rights lawyers. He's the vice president and legal director of the National Center for LGBTQ Rights.
1: We then speak with legendary civil rights and progressive organizer Heather Booth, whose work has helped shape some of the most important movements and political campaigns of the past six decades.
2: With elections ahead, Booth takes us inside the organizing tradition she helped build, from the four M's of movement building to how each of us can become an agent of hope and a force for change.
1: Stay with us. I'm Heidi Boghossian, New York City attorney and activist.
2: I'm Stephen Rohde, retired civil rights lawyer and author on issues of civil liberties.
1: The transgender community is the whipping boy of the Republican Party. Conservatives never miss a chance to try to inflame voters with scary stories about transgender people invading public bathrooms and women's sports. Transphobia has now reached the U.S. Supreme Court, which has handed down a series of regressive decisions seriously impairing trans rights. To help us understand what's going on and how decent people can stand in solidarity with the transgender community, we're delighted to be joined by Shannon Minter, Vice President and Legal Director at the National Center for LGBTQ Rights, where he has led the legal team's impact litigation, legislative, and public policy efforts for nearly 30 years. Currently, he is leading litigation challenging a range of anti-transgender executive orders and federal policies. Shannon is one of the nation's foremost experts on conversion therapy, helping to draft and pass legislation in states to protect LGBTQ youth and support survivors. An appointee to President Obama's Commission on White House Fellowships, Shannon was one of the most senior transgender appointees in the Obama administration. Shannon Minter, welcome to Law and Disorder.
3: So happy to be here.
1: Shannon, what do you see as the most consequential legal and political threats facing transgender people in this country right now? And why do you think this issue has become so central to the conservative agenda in recent years?
3: Well, I think the most important thing for people to understand is that this isn't just a scattershot, you know, set of policy issues or disputes. This is a coordinated effort. It's happening on multiple fronts at once. We've got healthcare bans, military ban, restrictions on identity documents and passports, restrictive school policies, and federal executive orders that attempt to define transgender people out of legal existence, to make it legally impossible to exist as a transgender person. If there is a kind of thread running through all this, and it's just the erosion of the basic principle, which is so important to people in this country, that it's the individual who gets to say, you know, who I am and define your own life, and not the government. But once the government can impose that on you, can refuse to recognize you on your passport, in your medical care, in your service to your country, kind of everything else follows from that. You've got a group of people who are just becoming legally non-persons in this country.
2: Let's get into this in terms of the role that the Supreme Court has been playing in this. They've issued a remarkable string of decisions. Scarametti upholding bans on medical care for transgender minors, the conversion theory ruling in Childs versus Salazar, and this June's decision in West Virginia versus BPJ upholding trans sports bans. Please take a few minutes for our listeners to describe what was at stake in each of those cases and how did the Supreme Court rule. And taken together, What do those rulings mean for transgender people and their families day to day?
3: Yeah, thanks, Stephen. Yeah, well, let's start with Scrimeti. I mean, the Supreme Court upheld a Tennessee law banning transgender health care for minors. And the practical meaning of that ruling is that now in roughly half the country, you know, parents who are following the advice of their doctors can no longer get their kids the care that every major medical association recommends for the very small number of young people who need it. But you can imagine if it's your child, that's going to be very important to you. So we've got like families are now traveling hundreds of miles or in some cases relocating entirely. I mean, it's just an extraordinary situation. I mean, these are just, you know, ordinary families who are having to make these wrenching decisions in order to get their kids the care they need. Then there was the Childs decision, where the Supreme Court held that a Colorado law that protects minors, young people, from so-called conversion therapy, which is, you know, therapists trying to change a young person, make them not be gay or not be transgender. The court held that that law is likely unconstitutional. I mean, the court just treated what is really a consumer protection law as a speech restriction, as a restriction on free speech. And that is so unfortunate. That's now putting these protections for minors against what we know to be an incredibly harmful practice. I mean, we actually know that nearly 2/3 of young people who are subjected to this so-called therapy attempt suicide. It's really dangerous. If there was a drug or a medical treatment that where there was no proven benefit at all, and it put kids at that high of a risk of the most serious harm, of course we would ban it. So it's really an unfortunate decision. But I will say on that one, we are working with states to revise their prohibitions in a way that I think will be consistent with what the Supreme Court held. It was a very narrow decision. That's the kind of good news about that decision. They were very focused on almost technical aspects of the way these laws are worded. So we are helping states reenact them, but it was a really terrible blow. And then there's the BPJ case. I think we may talk a little more about sports later, but yeah, the Supreme Court said it's okay for states to completely ban transgender kids from playing school sports. I mean, they really kind of threw their hands up and said, look, federal law just doesn't speak to this issue. States, you can do whatever you want. So if you add all these cases together, what we get as a practical matter is a real patchwork. It's just, you know, your protections, your rights as a transgender person or as the parent of a transgender kid now depend enormously on where you live. And that's just not a stable situation. I mean, it's just fundamentally really un-American in some way. I mean, there's certain basic freedoms that we expect all of us to have no matter what state we're in. And that's now not true. That is just no longer true for transgender people or these families. I do want to say that none of these decisions did question the basic principle from the Supreme Court from a 2020 case called Bostock, where the court did hold that discrimination against transgender people in the workplace is sex discrimination. So we had that one real bright spot, then followed by these three very negative decisions. And that Bostock foundation is still there. But we're fighting now over like how far does that case reach and how to apply it in these other contexts. And so far, I'm sad to say, the court is just consistently saying that the reasoning in that case does not apply to healthcare, doesn't apply to sports. So it's been a discouraging turn of events.
1: Beyond the Supreme Court, where are the most important fights happening right now? In the lower federal courts, state courts, and state legislatures?
3: Yeah, I mean, we are really being very aggressive about challenging these Trump administration policies targeting transgender people in the lower federal courts. And we're challenging the military ban, passport policy, you know, health care access, employment protections, you name it. And that those cases are very much alive. And in almost all of them, we are succeeding. You know, the lower courts, and this spans judges across the political spectrum, are recognizing that these policies are really harmful and do not have any kind of rational basis, that this really is about scapegoating a group of people. So that's been very important and continues to be very important. And then state courts, you know, a lot of our state constitutions have stronger privacy and equality guarantees than the federal constitution. And state judges don't have to follow what the Supreme Court says about federal law. So we're getting some outstanding decisions and really important ones in the current federal judicial climate from these state courts. You know, just this year, the Montana Supreme Court held that discrimination against transgender people is presumptively unconstitutional under the Montana Constitution, and it struck down this terrible law that had taken birth certificates, accurate birth certificates and driver's licenses away from transgender people. Kansas has passed a law like that too, and there's a recent state decision from Kansas very similarly saying, hey, you just cannot do this to a group of people under our own Kansas Constitution. So these are really important cases, and it's encouraging that at least some of our state courts are recognizing they need to sort of step in and fill the breach here and make sure that people, at least in those states, have some fundamental protections. And then state legislatures, that is really, gosh, that may be our most important kind of battleground right now, and it's going both ways. I mean, we have, unfortunately, a number of state legislatures are just going to extreme lengths to restrict transgender people in every way you can imagine. Medical care, ID documents, access to just public restrooms, I mean, you name it. But then there are other states that are trying to really become refuge, you know, a legal refuge for transgender people, and passing things like shield laws that protect patients and families and providers. It's really fascinating. We've got, you know, half the country trying to be like kind of a refuge for transgender people, and the other half building barriers and targeting them. And that divergence is really just a defining reality for transgender people and their families at this moment.
2: Shannon, you represent transgender service members, including decorated soldiers, who are being discharged under the administration's military ban. Tell us about your clients in the case of Talbot versus United States and where that fight stands.
3: Oh, thank you so much. Yes, I mean, I will tell you, it has been the honor of my life to represent the plaintiffs in this case. These people are extraordinary, and just they're so selfless, so admirable. And the only bright spot about the ban is that it's allowed our country to get to know some of these people. And I think probably before the ban, most people didn't even know there were transgender people in the military, and now at least they do know that. But I mean, just take the lead plaintiff, Nick Talbot. I mean, he grew up on a family farm in Ohio. He spent nearly a decade fighting for the chance to serve in the military and preparing himself for that. He finally was able to enlist after we were able to get rid of the Trump administration's ban from Trump's first term. He enlisted. He was named honor graduate of his basic training class. He commissioned as a second lieutenant. I mean, just by every measure the military uses, he is exemplary. And now the government is discharging him. You know, it's not for anything he did, not for any failure to meet a standard or anything like that. It's just solely because of who he is. And then we have another plaintiff. Nick's just starting to serve. Major Erica Vandal has been in forever. She is really just like Army royalty. I mean, her dad was a 3-star general. He served 36 years. The Army has a training center named after him. Her brothers were a Marine pilot, a Navy pilot. She grew up in the military, moving around the country. She went straight from high school to West Point. She spent her entire adult life on active duty. She was deployed to Afghanistan. She was awarded a Bronze Star. She has a spouse, two young kids, and the government's throwing her out. I mean, walking away from 18 years, millions of dollars of training, and taking, of course, not only is the military losing like an exemplary soldier, she's taking her family's income, their housing, their health care. And again, just because she's transgender, I mean, this is not the way that we treat people who serve our country. I mean, all these clients, they have decades of combined service, deployments. Many of them have been deployed all over the world. They've got commendations. And the government's only stated reason for doing this is military readiness. That's what they say, but the government has not been able to produce any evidence at all that these service members undermine readiness, because there just isn't any. I mean, the record in this case is so clear that these people strengthen our military. I mean, it's pushing them out that would weaken it. And we're doing real well in this case. We've gotten, you know, two positive decisions, first from the lower court, the district court, then that was just very recently affirmed by the D.C. Circuit Court of Appeals, one of the most respected appellate courts in the country. These courts are recognizing that this ban is just pure hostility towards a group of people. I think we're going to win this case, including, I'm hopeful, if it reaches the Supreme Court.
1: Shannon, let's dig into sports, because that's become the flashpoint. Critics argue that transgender women and girls have an unfair physical advantage in women's athletics. And in the case West Virginia v. BPJ, the court let states act on that view. How do you respond to the fairness claim, and what does the evidence show?
3: Yeah, I mean, I take the fairness concern very seriously. I mean, fairness in women's sports, it really matters. But here, though, is what the evidence actually shows. I mean, you know, first of all, we're talking about an extremely small number of athletes. I mean, the president of the NCAA testified that there's fewer than 10 transgender athletes out of over 500,000 college athletes. We're talking about a real small group. And then second, for younger athletes, the male advantage, the idea that you would have an advantage because you were born male, it really does not apply to these younger athletes. The plaintiff in BPJ, Becky, you know, she was a middle schooler. She never went through male puberty. She started taking, you know, medical treatments at a young age. She never experienced male puberty, which is what accounts for the differences in strength between, you know, men and women. So if you don't go through male puberty, you're just not going to have that advantage. And in fact, she usually finished towards the back of the pack. I mean, she wasn't a great athlete, honestly. She just wanted to run track with her friends. So I think, you know, the question isn't whether fairness matters. It definitely matters, but the point is,

0: What would be a fair approach? Like, how could we do that? And it's not a one size fits all. I mean, if we're talking about youth and recreational sports, it really should just be about participation. You know, every kid should just get to play. And then, you know, where it's more competitive, like high school, you know, highly competitive high school sports or elite and collegiate levels, we can handle eligibility the way sports have always handled it for other issues, which is sport by sport and evidence-based rules set by like high school athletic associations or sporting organizations. The best policies I have seen are ones that adopt for like junior high and high school, adopt an individualized assessment approach. There's kind of a general presumption that probably in most cases it's not going to be any kind of problem, no fairness issues for a transgender kid to get to play, but you can have an individualized assessment to identify cases where there may be some potential unfairness and make adjustments, you know, based on those individual circumstances. That's worked really well in many states, and I wish we could just get back to that and treat this as just a plain old policy issue, and remember that, you know, the adults in the room here need to be the ones taking responsibility for figuring out how to make sure that all these kids are treated kindly with dignity, and that to the extent humanly possible, everyone has an opportunity to try out and play. The way this thing is going now, the way this issue is going now, becoming so politically polarized. And just this all or nothing approach where people think it's okay to ban every single transgender kid from any opportunity to play school sports. It is really a shame, and I think we're doing a disservice to all the kids in this country.
1: Shannon, you've pointed out that in the BPJ decision, the Supreme Court ruled that states may exclude trans athletes, not that they must. So, what happens now? What overall would be a fair, workable approach to athletic eligibility, building on what you just said, that respects the rights and opportunities of all athletes?
0: Yeah, I mean, you know, it's honestly not that hard to come up with policies that make sense. For kids who are pre-puberty, you don't really need a policy. Like, boys and girls are generally roughly have, you know, the same athletic ability before puberty, so you don't need a special rule there. And then, you know, post-puberty, and again, in most instances, it's probably going to be fine. There's probably not going to be any particular issue with a transgender kid wanting to play based on, you know, the sex that they're living as. But you can always, you know, the best policy, I think, again, is the individualized determination, with probably a presumption that you should get to play, and then the kind of as a check and balance, just make sure that somebody's taking a look so that we would catch like sort of outlier cases where there might be some potential unfairness. And again, we know that does work in practice. And the only, you know, I will say the BPJ decision was kind of disappointing. I mean, I do wish the court had held that our federal constitution prohibits those blanket bans. But the good news, I guess, is that they did leave this issue up to the states. So states that want to be inclusive and that adopt kind of reasonable policies, they are still absolutely free to do that. And that's really what should be happening around this issue. You know, for example, we could look to Maine. Maine has long had a policy like that. And we can also look to California, which has done some very creative thinking in terms of how to be inclusive of transgender kids in athletics in a way that preserves fairness for everyone. For example, by creating extra slots for competition and even adopting a rule that if there's a known transgender kid who wins a competition in a female sports, that could be, you could have two firsts or two seconds or two thirds. I mean, they've really been quite creative in finding ways to just create more opportunities for everyone instead of resorting to excluding an entire group of kids.
2: Shannon, many listeners may feel alarmed, but also helpless watching all this unfold.

0: What can ordinary people do practically, politically, and personally to support transgender rights?
1: You know, a lot. People can actually do a lot on this. You would be amazed at how much difference it makes when someone just speaks up, when you hear some misinformation coming up at, you know, work or at a dinner table, online, just gently saying something, not confronting people, but just gently engaging with people and trying to meet them where they are and appeal to shared values and maybe just share an experience, you know, like, hey, I hear what you're saying. But, you know, my sister has a transgender kid, and here's what we've seen. And that is so effective, and it means so much. But also just showing up locally, like school board meetings, these state legislative hearings. I know it can be hard to track this stuff, but if supportive parents and neighbors and family members and just community members would show up for these legislative hearings and be willing to speak, there's almost always like an open mic opportunity. That genuinely can move the outcome. And of course, like, please donate to organizations who are doing the work. I will say, especially right now, the legal organizations that are litigating these cases, and vote, especially voting in every election, including the small ones, because that's really where the policies that affect people's everyday lives are being made. Judges, school boards, state legislators. And I will just say, if you happen to be like an employer, a school leader, a pastor, a coach, your policies and your voice in that capacity are going to carry enormous weight. You know, if you can keep your institutions open, if you can, and convey that publicly, again, in a way that brings people in, not that shames people or calls them out, but in a way that brings them in, that has a huge impact.
2: Shannon, you personally have been involved in this struggle for decades, politically and as an attorney. What gives you hope?
1: You know, history gives me hope. I mean, I have been doing this work for a long time. And I mean, I remember, you know, 1986, the Supreme Court held that states could literally criminalize being gay. And then 17 years later, that very same court recognized marriage equality for same-sex couples. I mean, movements, we always lose battles on the way to winning, and that's just how this works. Our clients give me hope. I mean, people like Nick and Erica, I mean, they keep showing up to serve a country that right now is telling them they're not wanted. And I'll tell you, that kind of courage is very contagious. And young people give me hope. I mean, I think this generation, they just know better. They know better. They have friends and family members who are transgender. So I think the question isn't whether we get to a country that treats transgender people with dignity and compassion. It's really just how fast is that going to happen, and how many people can we protect along the way? I mean, that is the work as I understand it. And I'll tell you, I have never believed more strongly that we will finish it. We will.
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1: Oh, thank you for asking that. 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
0: Shannon Minter, thank you for all that you do every day, and thank you so much for joining us on Law and Disorder.
1: Heidi and Stephen, thank you so much for having me. I really enjoyed it.
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0: We are about 2 months away from one of the most momentous midterm elections in the history of the United States, which could well spell the future of the American democracy. If the Democrats do not win control of Congress, President Donald Trump will have clear sailing to continue to expand his fascist regime by killing citizens and non-citizens, dismantling cherished American institutions, and violating the U.S. Constitution. The question facing every one of us is what we, the people, are going to do about it. What are we going to do to deny the MAGA movement control of the House and Senate and governorships and state legislatures? And what are we going to do over the next 2 years, 4 years, 8 years, and beyond to take back and rebuild our democracy? To help us chart that path, we're very fortunate to be joined today on Law and Disorder by Heather Booth. Heather Booth is one of the country's leading strategists on progressive issue campaigns and elections. She began organizing in the civil rights and women's movements of the 1960s. She started Jane, an underground abortion service, in 1965 before Roe v. Wade was decided. Heather's been involved in and managed a wide range of political campaigns and was the training director of the Democratic National Committee. In 2000, she was the director of the NAACP National Voter Fund, which helped to increase African-American election turnout. In 2008, she was the director of the healthcare campaign for the AFL-CIO. In 2009, she directed the campaign to pass President Barack Obama's first budget. In 2010, she was the founding director of Americans for Financial Reform, fighting to regulate the financial industry. She was the national coordinator for the Coalition Around Marriage Equality and a strategic advisor to the Alliance for Citizenship. She was the field director for the 2017 campaign to stop the tax giveaways to millionaires and billionaires and won the Consumer Financial Protection Bureau and the Todd Frank Bill. She directed progressive and senior outreach for the Biden-Harris campaign. Currently, Heather is a member of the consulting firm Democracy Partners. She's National Outreach Director of Battleground Alliance, organizing in about 40 marginal congressional districts, and she's president of the Midwest Academy, training social change leaders and organizers. Best of all, she's the sister of Dave Tobus, one of my dearest friends and classmate at Paul D. Schreiber High School in Port Washington, Long Island. Heather, welcome to Law and Disorder.
1: What a fabulous both introduction, and what a wonderful movement partner you are and have been. And to all those people listening in, you are also activists and organizers and change makers. Thanks for listening, and thanks for being partners in this movement to ensure that we have law against the disorder that is currently in our government.
0: Well said. Heather, look, at the very outset, given your long and terrific career in political organizing, we're not going to bury the lead. What are the major lessons you've learned?
1: Probably the main lesson I've learned is that if we organize with love at the center, we can change this world. It's largely how we have changed this world for the better, and we need to do that now.
2: Heather, where did you begin first to learn all that?
1: Oh, thanks for asking. There are many places where this kind of learning starts. In part, it was from my family, which I really was grateful to be in a family that did have love at the center and also believed that we should leave this world a little bit better place. I was a Girl Scout, and you know, there's a Girl Scout rule that you leave your campfire in better shape than when you found it. And that's what we believed about doing for this world. But I really learned the lesson most deeply when I was in the civil rights movement. In 1964, I joined other Northern students who were recruited to support African Americans in Mississippi who are being brutalized and treated with horrible conditions when they just tried to live with dignity and respect, and particularly if they tried to register to vote. And so there was an attempt to recruit Northern students to support that effort. And it was during that summer that three of the young volunteers, Andrew Goodman, James Cheney, and Michael Schwerner, were killed at the hands of the Klan. And though that was so terrible, within a year we did win a Voting Rights Act. And I learned that when you continue to organize, even when it seems most hopeless, even when it doesn't seem possible you can make the change because the powers against you are so great, we can build our people's power, and we can organize and make that change. And now the Voting Rights Act is under threat, and again, it calls us to organize.
0: Heather, based on that young experience back in 64, how did you move on from Freedom Summer?
1: A lot of things happened, but I returned to my campus in Chicago. And one of the things, I first saw how women were also being treated. A friend of mine was raped at knife point in her bed on off-campus housing. We went with her to student health to get a gynecological care for her, and were told that gynecological coverage wasn't part of student health. She also was given a lecture on her promiscuity. Here she was raped at knife point. And we sat with her. They called it a sit-in. But over time, the rules changed. And now, of course, student health would have to cover gynecological care, as do most health care plans. And that's because people organized. And then in 1965, a friend of mine told me that his sister was pregnant and not ready to have a child. And could I help him find someone to perform an abortion for his sister? I didn't really know anything about the situation. It's the first time I remember really talking about abortion. But I said I would try and do what I could to help a friend in need, just on a moral basis. And so I went to the medical arm of the civil rights movement, a medical committee for human rights, and one movement helps another. I found a remarkable doctor, T.R.M. Howard. We should know his name, but there's a book about him, by the way, called Black Maverick. And he performed the abortion, and I thought that was it, and I went on. But then word spread and someone else called, and I made that arrangement. And word spread again, and someone else called. And I realized this was a greater problem than I had understood. I didn't know at the time that there were septic abortion wards in Chicago hospitals where women were dying or in pain because of injury they had done to themselves or others had done to them because it was illegal to have this most intimate freedom of a person's life to determine when or whether to have a child. So we made the arrangement. And because there were so many people calling, I recruited other women to help. And over time, well, there's a much longer story to this, the women involved, we called it the service or Jane, would put out a notice that said, pregnant, don't wanna be, call Jane. And over time, the women learned how to do the abortions, the procedures themselves. And between 1965 and 1973, when Roe became the law of the land, the women of Jane performed 11,000 abortions. And because people organized in the country, this did become a freedom to protect this most intimate decision in a woman's life. And now that is also under threat. But when we organize, we will turn this around.
2: Heather, at one point you moved from issues to elections, and I suspect the two have remained deeply intertwined. Tell us a bit more about your life after that.
1: There's so much to life, and it's been a pretty wonderful life. In 1966, at my campus, we had the first sit-in against the war in Vietnam. And we invited an outside speaker who was the head of the largest campus national organization at that time, Students for a Democratic Society. And he said he came to be an outside speaker, but also came looking for me. His name was Paul Booth. We sat next to each other, and after 3 days, he asked me to marry him. After 5 days, I said I would, though we'd wait for a year till I graduated. And we were married for over 50 years, raising two beautiful children and now 5 grandchildren. Though he died 8 years ago, he was also a great movement leader and part of union organizing with American Federation of State, County, and Municipal Employees. So I've had a very full life and also did other kinds of organizing. I started a training center for organizers called Midwest Academy. It still goes and is thriving. Yomara Velez is the director of Midwest Academy now, although I'm chair of the board, and was involved in a number of organizing efforts around the country. Continued that work and continue it still. Early on in my organizing, I was anti-electoral. I had been involved in early the civil rights work in Mississippi, and the people in elected office I thought were proved of that kind of violence. And then I also was in Chicago under the original Mayor Daley and thought that wasn't the kind of government I wanted to see. But when Ronald Reagan was elected in 1980, I realized that elections have enormous consequences. And so many of the rights and positive changes that we had been able to win were being pushed back. And as a friend of mine, Alice Palmer, said, if you don't do elections, elections will do you. And so I learned a lot about elections and became involved and decided to train others about how to not only be involved in winning elections, but also how to build organizations in an ongoing basis, even through the election. So the election isn't just the end result, but it's to win governing majorities and people power so that we can have a voice into the future. And that led me to work with a number of wonderful campaigns, Mayor Washington in Chicago. I was the deputy field director, and the Carol Mosley Braun, who won as the first African-American woman senator, and a number of other races, and then became the training director for the Democratic Party. And now I'm with a group called Battleground Alliance. It's an extraordinary effort designed to build and support organization in about 40 marginal congressional districts to take back Congress and build organization for the long haul.
2: Speaking of the long haul, what do you see as the greatest challenges facing the Democrats this November, and how can each of those challenges be overcome?
1: Oh, there's so many challenges. There are challenges from the outside and challenges from the inside. On the outside, there are challenges of disinformation, of enormous crypto and other kinds of funding, this toxic impact of the ultra-wealthiest controlling our futures. And they're the challenges that people are facing in our daily lives, that prices are just going up. We have trouble affording our gasoline, our food. Healthcare is being cut. Rural hospitals are closing. So there are challenges both from the outside we need to address and need to show that we're really fighting for the issues that people care about, fighting on affordability, fighting to lower costs that are often the prices being raised just to give tax breaks to the ultra wealthy. So we have to show people we're on the same side and can fight together, fighting for reproductive freedom, fighting for a path to citizenship so that people aren't brutalized on our own streets. But there are also challenges from the inside. Often there are bases of division and different approaches people take. But I think we need to look for unity across those divisions and ourselves become agents of hope. In many ways, I think the worst legacy of this period, beyond the attacks and abuse on people in our lives, will be the diminished hope people have that change is possible. And so I think we need to take up the mantle and be agents of hope, not on an abstraction, but on the true reality that when we organize, we can change the future. And that's our mission.
0: If you've just joined us, you're listening to Law and Disorder. I'm Steve Rohde. My co-host joining me today is Heidi Boghossian. And we're having a personal and intensive conversation with one of the nation's foremost political organizers in the progressive movement, Heather Booth. Heather, as a follow-up to that question, there's a lot of controversy over socialists and the Democratic Socialists of America and the influence of the far left in the Democratic Party and worrisome fears that that will retard democratic progress in the midterms. How do you navigate through all that?
1: The key issue, again, I think, is involving people for us to determine our own future. There's so many threats against us, this ultra-wealthy making decisions on our lives and distracting us. But what we can do is organize on the issues that really concern us. And people will seek different alternatives in different parts of the country, reflecting what their own city, state, and area are like and what those interests are. I do think we need to join together with unity, even across the differences, while we fight for a shared vision of a better country that does provide health care for everyone and our basic needs, that ensures that we can afford our utility prices, that we have education that meets the needs and prepares us and our children for the future, based on fact-based information, not based on misinformation, that we stop things like the spread of measles that's reappearing in the country. And there's so many issues on which we do agree and can work concretely together to change that future.
2: Heather, on a personal level, how do you keep going? And where can all of us find hope?
1: You know, I find hope in so many places. I find hope, Heidi, in this conversation and probably amongst the listening audience. I find hope in my children and grandchildren, in my friends. I find hope in Minneapolis, in people who are standing up together, side by side. People are acting with courage around the country. And we saw it in the No Kings demonstrations. And there'll be future ones, too. And then we'll have a turnout during the election that will bring, I believe, a hopeful alternative when we're all involved. But then we have to build on that hope to actually implement the policies that reflect our real concerns on healthcare, on housing, on education, on the needs of our people. I also find hope just in a personal life. I'm in two book clubs and love those discussions. I'm in two groups of friends. We go to theater with different shows every month. So it's a way to structure life with friends and family and whatever it is that people find that gives them joy, to ensure we look for those moments of joy, as well as this joy in the work of moving together to make this a better world.
0: Heather, in light of all this, what are Trump's greatest vulnerabilities and how can we expose them and turn them to our advantage?
1: You know, in a way, Trump does it himself, but we do need to expose it and bring people's attention to who's causing these problems, whether it's the tariffs that are raising our prices in order to give these tax breaks to the wealthiest, or whether it's his grifting for his own family and friends and his own donors. It's exposing that reality, but also bringing it home. We have to let people know what their own member of Congress is doing. Are they standing with us or standing with Trump? And those leaders who have found the courage to stand up, and they're all around, both grassroots leaders, organizational leaders, but also political leaders, some coming from the grassroots, who then are going into elected office and combining the two. But it's up to us which direction we go.
2: Heather, can you give us concrete suggestions for the next steps that we can all take?
1: Probably those in the listening audience already know steps that they are taking. My bet is many of them are already involved. I often encourage people, though, to think about the work with four M's, the letter M. The first is members. Who can you recruit? So here was one radio program you're listening to. Who could you recruit for this? Who could you recruit for the next activity? What's their name? Write it down. What's the email? How are you going to get in touch with them? When will you call them? Can you recruit 1, 2, 5, 10? Can you have a house meeting and get people involved? The second M is message. What will you say? Where will you say it? Are you posting on social media? Are you taking it to your pickleball club? Are you sharing it with people around the Thanksgiving table? What's the message and where will you send it? The third M is money. It takes real change and dollars and more to build a social movement. What will you provide? But also, will you raise funds from others? That's also an important activity. So members, message, money, and the fourth M is movement. What will we do together? How we'll fight together, care together, build community together? Who will we bring in? How will we protect those who are vulnerable? How will we support those who've spoken out with courage? How will we speak out with courage? Will we come together for the next No Kings? Will we come together for the town hall? Will we come together for the meeting with a member of Congress? Will we come together and make sure people vote and vote early? And will we protect the freedoms that we have won and advance them into the future?
0: Heather, how can people follow your work, get directly involved in the kind of organizing we've been discussing today?
1: There's so many groups and so many ways. And again, people in this listening audience probably have their own ideas. I'm particularly involved in Battleground Alliance. You can go to that website, www.battlegroundalliance.org. And that's a way to support efforts around building organization during this election cycle. There's the training center I work with, Midwest Academy. It's midwestacademy.com. And it's a way to get training about how you do this kind of organization. It's also the various groups and organizations in your communities. Whatever it is, I encourage you to remember that when we organize with love at the center, we can change this world. I thank you both, Heidi and Steve, and I thank all those listening in for the lives you lead and the ways in which you will make this a better world.
0: Heather Booth, this has been inspiring and really quite moving for me. Thank you for what you do every day. Thank you for joining us on Law and Disorder. And please say hi to your brother, Dave.
1: And David is so fond of you, and I feel we have this family connection, and I'm so glad for us to reconnect now, later in life, and look forward to a future movement partnership.
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0: We all want our kids to grow up safe and healthy, so we show them how, and we tell them, with honest conversations that let them know what we expect. That's especially important when it comes to alcohol and other drugs. Kids need to know the dangers and how to avoid them. And when it comes to pain medications, opioids, they need to know that they should never be taken without a prescription and never shared with friends or family. It's dangerous and illegal. So talk with your kids, because when you talk, they hear you.
1: This is Law and Disorder.
2: Today on Law and Disorder, we examine how the transgender community has become a political target, with anti-trans rhetoric and policies reaching all the way to the U.S. Supreme Court.
3: Joining us is Shannon Minter, one of the nation's leading transgender rights lawyers. He's the vice president and legal director of the National Center for LGBTQ Rights.
2: We then speak with legendary civil rights and progressive organizer Heather Booth, whose work has helped shape some of the most important movements and political campaigns of the past six decades.
3: With elections ahead, Booth takes us inside the organizing tradition she helped build, from the four M's of movement building to how each of us can become an agent of hope and a force for change.
2: Stay with us. I'm Heidi Boghossian, New York City attorney and activist.
3: I'm Stephen Rohde, retired civil rights lawyer and author on issues of civil liberties.
2: The transgender community is the whipping boy of the Republican Party. Conservatives never miss a chance to try to inflame voters with scary stories about transgender people invading public bathrooms and women's sports. Transphobia has now reached the U.S. Supreme Court, which has handed down a series of regressive decisions seriously impairing trans rights. To help us understand what's going on and how decent people can stand in solidarity with the transgender community, we're delighted to be joined by Shannon Minter, Vice President and Legal Director at the National Center for LGBTQ Rights, where he has led the legal team's impact litigation, legislative, and public policy efforts for nearly 30 years. Currently, he is leading litigation challenging a range of anti-transgender executive orders and federal policies. Shannon is one of the nation's foremost experts on conversion therapy, helping to draft and pass legislation in states to protect LGBTQ youth and support survivors. An appointee to President Obama's Commission on White House Fellowships, Shannon was one of the most senior transgender appointees in the Obama administration. Shannon Minter, welcome to Law and Disorder.
4: So happy to be here.
2: Shannon, what do you see as the most consequential legal and political threats facing transgender people in this country right now? And why do you think this issue has become so central to the conservative agenda in recent years?
4: Well, I think the most important thing for people to understand is that this isn't just a scattershot, you know, set of policy issues or disputes. This is a coordinated effort. It's happening on multiple fronts at once. We've got healthcare bans, military ban, restrictions on identity documents and passports, restrictive school policies, and federal executive orders that attempt to define transgender people out of legal existence, to make it legally impossible to exist as a transgender person. If there is a kind of thread running through all this, and it's just the erosion of the basic principle, which is so important to people in this country, that it's the individual who gets to say, you know, who I am and define your own life, and not the government. But once the government can impose that on you, can refuse to recognize you on your passport, in your medical care, in your service to your country, kind of everything else follows from that. You've got a group of people who are just becoming legally non-persons in this country.
3: Let's get into this in terms of the role that the Supreme Court has been playing in this. They've issued a remarkable string of decisions, Scarametti upholding bans on medical care for transgender minors, the conversion theory ruling in Childs versus Salazar, and this June's decision in West Virginia versus BPJ upholding trans sports bans. Please take a few minutes for our listeners to describe what was at stake in each of those cases and how did the Supreme Court rule, and taken together, what do those rulings mean for transgender people and their families day to day?
4: Yeah, thanks, Stephen. Yeah, well, let's start with Scarametti. I mean, the Supreme Court upheld a Tennessee law banning transgender health care for minors. And the practical meaning of that ruling is that now in roughly half the country, you know, parents who are following the advice of their doctors can no longer get their kids the care that every major medical association recommends for the very small number of young people who need it. But you can imagine if it's your child, that's going to be very important to you. So we've got like families are now traveling hundreds of miles or in some cases relocating entirely. I mean, it's just an extraordinary situation. I mean, these are just, you know, ordinary families who are having to make these wrenching decisions in order to get their kids the care they need. Then there was the Childs decision where the Supreme Court held that a Colorado law that protects minors, young people, from so-called conversion therapy, which is, you know, therapists trying to change a young person, make them not be gay or not be transgender. The court held that law is likely unconstitutional. I mean, the court just treated what is really a consumer protection law as a speech restriction, as a restriction on free speech. And that is so unfortunate. That's now putting these protections for minors against what we know to be an incredibly harmful practice. I mean, we actually know that nearly 2/3 of young people who are subjected to this so-called therapy attempt suicide. I mean, it's really dangerous. If there was a drug or a medical treatment that where there was no proven benefit at all, and it put kids at that high of a risk of the most serious harm, of course we would ban it. So it's really an unfortunate decision. But we are, I will say on that one, we are working with states to revise their prohibitions in a way that I think will be consistent with what the Supreme Court held. It was a very narrow decision. That's the kind of good news about that decision. They were very focused on almost technical aspects of the way these laws are worded. So we are helping states reenact them, but it was a really terrible blow. And then there's the BPJ case. I think we may talk a little more about sports later, but yeah, the Supreme Court said it's okay for states to completely ban transgender kids from playing school sports. I mean, they really kind of threw their hands up and said, look, federal law just doesn't speak to this issue. States, you can do whatever you want. So if you add all these cases together, what we get as a practical matter is a real patchwork. It's just, you know, your protections, your rights as a transgender person or as the parent of a transgender kid now depend enormously on where you live. And that's just not a stable situation. I mean, it's just fundamentally really un-American in some way. I mean, there's certain basic freedoms that we expect all of us to have no matter what state we're in. And that's now not true. That is just no longer true for transgender people or these families. I do want to say that none of these decisions did question the basic principle from the Supreme Court from a 2020 case called Bostock, where the court did hold that discrimination against transgender people in the workplace is sex discrimination. So we had that one real bright spot, then followed by these three very negative decisions. And that Bostock foundation is still there, but we're fighting now over like how far does that case reach and how to apply it in these other contexts. And so far, I'm sad to say, the court is just consistently saying that the reasoning in that case does not apply to healthcare, doesn't apply to sports. So it's been a discouraging turn of events.
2: Beyond the Supreme Court, Where are the most important fights happening right now? In the lower federal courts, and state legislatures?
4: Yeah, I mean, we are really being very aggressive about challenging these Trump administration policies targeting transgender people in the lower federal courts. You know, we're challenging the military ban, passport policy, you know, health care access, employment protections, you name it. And that those cases are very much alive. And in almost all of them, we are succeeding. You know, the lower courts, and this spans judges across the political spectrum, are recognizing that these policies are really harmful and do not have any kind of rational basis, that this really is about scapegoating a group of people. So that's been very important and continues to be very important. And then state courts, you know, a lot of our state constitutions have stronger privacy and equality guarantees than the federal constitution. And state judges don't have to follow what the Supreme Court says about federal law. So we're getting some outstanding decisions and really important ones in the current federal judicial climate from these state courts. You know, just this year, the Montana Supreme Court held that discrimination against transgender people is presumptively unconstitutional under the Montana Constitution, and it struck down this terrible law that had taken birth certificates, accurate birth certificates and driver's licenses away from transgender people. Kansas has passed a law like that too, and there's a recent state decision from Kansas very similarly saying, hey, you just cannot do this to a group of people under our own Kansas Constitution. So these are really important cases, and it's encouraging that at least some of our state courts are recognizing they need to sort of step in and fill the breach here and make sure that people, at least in those states, have some fundamental protections. And then state legislatures, that is really, gosh, that may be our most important kind of battleground right now, and it's going both ways. I mean, we have, unfortunately, a number of state legislatures are just going to extreme lengths to restrict transgender people in every way you can imagine. Medical care, ID documents, access to just public restrooms, I mean, you name it. But then there are other states that are trying to really become refuge, you know, a legal refuge for transgender people, and passing things like shield laws that protect patients and families and providers. It's really fascinating. We've got, you know, half the country trying to be like kind of a refuge for transgender people, and the other half building barriers and targeting them. And that divergence is really just a defining reality for transgender people and their families at this moment.
3: Shannon, you represent transgender service members, including decorated soldiers, who are being discharged under the administration's military ban. Tell us about your clients in the case of Talbot versus United States and where that fight stands.
4: Oh, thank you so much. Yes. I mean, I will tell you, it has been the honor of my life to represent the plaintiffs in this case. These people are extraordinary, and just they're so selfless, so admirable. And the only bright spot about the ban is that it's allowed our country to get to know some of these people. And I think probably before the ban, most people didn't even know there were transgender people in the military. And now at least they do know that. But I mean, just take the lead plaintiff, Nick Talbot. I mean, he grew up on a family farm in Ohio. He spent nearly a decade fighting for the chance to serve in the military and preparing himself for that. He finally was able to enlist after we were able to get rid of the Trump administration's ban from Trump's first term. He enlisted. He was named honor graduate of his basic training class. He commissioned as a second lieutenant. I mean, just by every measure the military uses, he is exemplary. And now the government is discharging him. You know, it's not for anything he did, not for any failure to meet a standard or anything like that. It's just solely because of who he is. And then we have another plaintiff, Nick's just starting to serve. Major Erica Vandal has been in forever. She is really just like Army royalty. I mean, her dad was a 3-star general. He served 36 years. The Army has a training center named after him. Her brothers were a Marine pilot, a Navy pilot. She grew up in the military, moving around the country. She went straight from high school to West Point. She spent her entire adult life on active duty. She was deployed to Afghanistan. She was awarded a Bronze Star. She has a spouse, 2 young kids, and the government's throwing her out. I mean, walking away from 18 years, millions of dollars of training, and taking, of course, not only is the military losing like an exemplary soldier, she's taking her family's income, their housing, their health care. And again, just because she's transgender, I mean, this is not the way that we treat people who serve our country. I mean, all these clients, they have decades of combined service, deployments. Many of them have been deployed all over the world. They've got commendations. And the government's only stated reason for doing this is military readiness. That's what they say, but the government has not been able to produce any evidence at all that these service members undermine readiness, because there just isn't any. I mean, the record in this case is so clear that these people strengthen our military. I mean, it's pushing them out that would weaken it. And we're doing real well in this case. We've gotten, you know, 2 positive decisions, first from the lower court, the district court, then that was just very recently affirmed by the D.C. Circuit Court of Appeals, one of the most respected appellate courts in the country. These courts are recognizing that this ban is just pure hostility towards a group of people. I think we're going to win this case, including, I'm hopeful, if it reaches the Supreme Court.
2: Shannon, let's dig into sports, because that's become the flashpoint. Critics argue that transgender women and girls have an unfair physical advantage in women's athletics. And in the case West Virginia v. BPJ, the court let states act on that view. How do you respond to the fairness claim, and what does the evidence show?
4: Yeah, I mean, I take the fairness concern very seriously. I mean, fairness in women's sports, it really matters. But here, though, is what the evidence actually shows. I mean, you know, first of all, we're talking about an extremely small number of athletes. I mean, the president of the NCAA testified that there's fewer than 10 transgender athletes out of over 500,000 college athletes. We're talking about a real small group. And then second, for younger athletes, the male advantage, the idea that you would have an advantage because you were born male, it really does not apply to these younger athletes. The plaintiff in BPJ, Becky, you know, she was a middle schooler. She never went through male puberty. She started taking, you know, medical treatments at a young age. She never experienced male puberty, which is what accounts for the differences in strength between, you know, men and women. So if you don't go through male puberty, you're just not going to have that advantage. And in fact, she usually finished towards the back of the pack. I mean, she wasn't a great athlete, honestly. She just wanted to run track with her friends. So I think, you know, the question isn't whether fairness matters. It definitely matters. But the point is, these categorical bans just on really a handful of kids, they don't solve any real problems, but they cause such terrible harm to those kids. I mean, they brand these they're just kids, and they brand them as threats. They take away something every other child gets, you know, the chance to be part of a team. And they just send a horrible message to the other kids too, that it's okay if someone's different, that it's okay to just exclude them. I just don't think that's the kind of country we want to live in. We can talk about, and we have great examples of what would be a fair approach. Like, how could we do that? And it's not a one size fits all. I mean, if we're talking about youth and recreational sports, it really should just be about participation. You know, every kid should just get to play. And then, you know, where it's more competitive, like high school, you know, highly competitive high school sports, or elite and collegiate levels. We can handle eligibility the way sports have always handled it for other issues, which is sport by sport and evidence-based rules set by like high school athletic associations or sporting organizations. The best policies I have seen are ones that adopt for junior high and high school, adopt an individualized assessment approach. There's kind of a general presumption that probably in most cases, it's not going to be any kind of problem, no fairness issues for a transgender kid to get to play, but you can have an individualized assessment to identify cases where there may be some potential unfairness and make adjustments, you know, based on those individual circumstances. That's worked really well in many states, and I wish we could just get back to that and treat this as just a plain old policy issue and remember that, you know, the adults in the room here need to be the ones taking responsibility.

0: pointed out that in the BPJ decision, the Supreme Court ruled that states may exclude trans athletes, not that they must. So what happens now? What overall would be a fair, workable approach to athletic eligibility, building on what you just said, that respects the rights and opportunities of all athletes?
1: Yeah, I mean, you know, it's honestly not that hard to come up with policies that make sense. For kids who are pre-puberty, you don't really need a policy. Like, boys and girls are generally roughly have, you know, the same athletic ability before puberty. So you don't need a special rule there. And then, you know, post-puberty, and again, in most instances, it's probably going to be fine. There's probably not going to be any particular issue with the transgender kid wanting to play based on, you know, the sex that they're living as. But you can always, you know, the best rule, the best policy, I think, again, is the individualized determination with probably a presumption that you should get to play. And then the kind of as a check and balance, just make sure that somebody's taking a look so that we would catch like sort of outlier cases where there might be some potential unfairness. And again, we know that does work in practice. And the BPJ decision was kind of disappointing. I mean, I do wish the court had held that our federal constitution prohibits those blanket bans. But the good news, I guess, is that they did leave this issue up to the states. So states that want to be inclusive and that adopt kind of reasonable policies, they are still absolutely free to do that. And that's really what should be happening around this issue. You know, for example, we could look to Maine. Maine has long had a policy like that. And we can also look to California, which has done some very creative thinking in terms of how to be inclusive of transgender kids in athletics in a way that preserves a fairness for everyone. For example, by creating extra slots for competition and even adopting a rule that if there's a known transgender kid who wins a competition in a female sports, that could be, you could have two firsts or two seconds or two thirds. I mean, they've really been quite creative in finding ways to just create more opportunities for everyone instead of resorting to excluding an entire group of kids.
2: Shannon, many listeners may feel alarmed, but also helpless watching all this unfold. What can ordinary people do practically, politically, and personally to support transgender rights?
1: You know, a lot. People can actually do a lot on this. You would be amazed at how much difference it makes when someone just speaks up, when you hear some misinformation coming up at, you know, at work or at a dinner table, online, just gently saying something, not confronting people, but just gently engaging with people and trying to meet them where they are and appeal to shared values and maybe just share an experience. You know, like, hey, I hear what you're saying, but, you know, my sister has a transgender kid, and here's what we've seen. And that is so effective, and it means so much. But also just showing up locally, like school board meetings, these state legislative hearings. I know it can be hard to track this stuff, but if supported parents and neighbors and family members and just community members would show up for these legislative hearings and be willing to speak, there's almost always like an open mic opportunity. That genuinely can move the outcome. And of course, like, please donate to organizations who are doing the work. I will say, especially right now, the legal organizations that are litigating these cases, and vote, especially voting in every election, including the small ones, because that's really where the policies that affect people's everyday lives are being made. Judges, school boards, state legislators. And I will just say, if you happen to be like an employer, a school leader, a pastor, a coach, your policies and your voice in that capacity are going to carry enormous weight. You know, if you can keep your institutions open, if you can, and convey that publicly, again, in a way that brings people in, not that shames people or calls them out, but in

0: a way that brings them in, that has a huge impact.
1: Shannon, you personally have been involved in this struggle for decades, politically and as an attorney. What gives you hope?
0: You know, history gives me hope. I mean, I have been doing this work for a long time. And I mean, I remember, you know, 1986, the Supreme Court held that states could literally criminalize being gay. And then 17 years later, that very same court recognized marriage equality for same-sex couples. I mean, movements, we always lose battles on the way to winning, and that's just how this works. Our clients give me hope. I mean, people like Nick and Erica, I mean, they keep showing up to serve a country that right now is telling them they're not wanted. And I'll tell you, that kind of courage is very contagious. And young people give me hope. I mean, I think this generation, they just know better. They know better. They have friends and family members who are transgender. So I think the question isn't whether we get to a country that treats transgender people with dignity and compassion. It's really just how fast is that going to happen, and how many people can we protect along the way? I mean, that is the work as I understand it. And I'll tell you, I have never believed more strongly that we will finish it. We will.
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2: Shannon Minter, thank you for all that you do every day, and thank you so much for joining us on Law and Disorder.
0: Heidi and Stephen, thank you so much for having me. I really enjoyed it.
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0: We are about 2 months away from one of the most momentous midterm elections in the history of the United States, which could well spell the future of the American democracy. If the Democrats do not win control of Congress, President Donald Trump will have clear sailing to continue to expand his fascist regime by killing citizens and non-citizens, dismantling cherished American institutions, and violating the U.S. Constitution. The question facing every one of us is what we, the people, are going to do about it. What are we going to do to deny the MAGA movement control of the House and Senate and governorships and state legislatures? And what are we going to do over the next 2 years, 4 years, 8 years, and beyond to take back and rebuild our democracy? To help us chart that path, we're very fortunate to be joined today on Law and Disorder by Heather Booth. Heather Booth is one of the country's leading strategists on progressive issue campaigns and elections. She began organizing in the civil rights and women's movements of the 1960s. She started Jane, an underground abortion service, in 1965 before Roe v. Wade was decided. Heather's been involved in and managed a wide range of political campaigns and was the training director of the Democratic National Committee. In 2000, she was the director of the NAACP National Voter Fund, which helped to increase African-American election turnout. In 2008, she was the director of the healthcare campaign for the AFL-CIO. In 2009, she directed the campaign to pass President Barack Obama's first budget. In 2010, she was the founding director of Americans for Financial Reform, fighting to regulate the financial industry. She was the national coordinator for the Coalition Around Marriage Equality and a strategic advisor to the Alliance for Citizenship. She was the field director for the 2017 campaign to stop the tax giveaways to millionaires and billionaires and won the Consumer Financial Protection Bureau and the Todd Frank Bill. She directed progressive and senior outreach for the Biden-Harris campaign. Currently, Heather is a member of the consulting firm Democracy Partners. She's national outreach director of Battleground Alliance, organizing in about 40 marginal congressional districts, and she's president of the Midwest Academy, training social change leaders and organizers. Best of all, she's the sister of Dave Tobus, one of my dearest friends and classmate at Paul D. Schreiber High School in Port Washington, Long Island. Heather, welcome to Law and Disorder.
1: What a fabulous both introduction. And what a wonderful movement partner you are and have been. And to all those people listening in, you are also activists and organizers and change makers. Thanks for listening and thanks for being partners in this movement to ensure that we have law against the disorder that is currently in our government.
0: Well said. Heather, look, at the very outset, given your long and terrific career in political organizing, we're not going to bury the lead. What are the major lessons you've learned?
1: Probably the main lesson I've learned is that if we organize with love at the center, we can change this world. It's largely how we have changed this world for the better. And we need to do that now.
2: Heather, where did you begin first to learn all that?
1: Oh, thanks for asking. There are many places where this kind of learning starts. In part, it was from my family, which I really was grateful to be in a family that did have love at the center and also believed that we should leave this world a little bit better place. I was a Girl Scout, and you know, there's a Girl Scout rule that you leave your campfire in better shape than when you found it. And that's what we believed about doing for this world. But I really learned the lesson most deeply when I was in the civil rights movement. In 1964, I joined other Northern students who were recruited to support African Americans in Mississippi who were being brutalized and treated with horrible conditions when they just tried to live with dignity and respect, and particularly if they tried to register to vote. And so there was an attempt to recruit Northern students to support that effort. And it was during that summer that three of the young volunteers, Andrew Goodman, James Cheney, and Michael Schwerner, were killed at the hands of the Klan. And though that was so terrible, within a year we did win a Voting Rights Act. And I learned that when you continue to organize, even when it seems most hopeless, even when it doesn't seem possible you can make the change because the powers against you are so great, we can build our people's power, and we can organize and make that change. And now the Voting Rights Act is under threat, and again, it calls us to organize.
0: Heather, based on that young experience back in 64, how did you move on from Freedom Summer?
1: A lot of things happened, but I returned to my campus in Chicago. And one of the things, I first saw how women were also being treated. A friend of mine was raped at knife point in her bed on off-campus housing. We went with her to student health to get gynecological care for her, and were told that gynecological coverage wasn't part of student health. She also was given a lecture on her promiscuity. Here she was raped at knife point. And we sat with her. They called it a sit-in. But over time, the rules changed. And now, of course, student health would have to cover gynecological care, as do most healthcare plans. And that's because people organized. And then in 1965, a friend of mine told me that his sister was pregnant and not ready to have a child. And could I help him find someone to perform an abortion for his sister? I didn't really know anything about the situation. It's the first time I remember really talking about abortion. But I said I would try and do what I could to help a friend in need, just on a moral basis. And so I went to the medical arm of the civil rights movement, a medical committee for human rights, and one movement helps another. I found a remarkable doctor, T.R.M. Howard. We should know his name, but there's a book about him, by the way, called Black Maverick. And he performed the abortion, and I thought that was it, and I went on. But then word spread and someone else called, and I made that arrangement. And word spread again, and someone else called. And I realized this was a greater problem than I had understood. I didn't know at the time that there were septic abortion wards in Chicago hospitals where women were dying or in pain because of injury they had done to themselves or others had done to them, because it was illegal to have this most intimate freedom of a person's life to determine when or whether to have a child. So we made the arrangement. And because there were so many people calling, I recruited other women to help. And over time, well, there's a much longer story to this, the women involved, we called it the service, or Jane, would put out a notice that said, pregnant, don't want to be, call Jane. And over time, the women learned how to do the abortions, the procedures themselves. And between 1965 and 1973, when Roe became the law of the land, the women of Jane performed 11,000 abortions. And because people organized in the country, this did become a freedom to protect this most intimate decision in a woman's life. And now that is also under threat. But when we organize, we will turn this around.
2: Heather, at one point you moved from issues to elections, and I suspect the two have remained deeply intertwined. Tell us a bit more about your life after that.
1: There's so much to life, and it's been a pretty wonderful life. In 1966, at my campus, we had the first sit-in against the war in Vietnam. And we invited an outside speaker who was the head of the largest campus national organization at that time, Students for a Democratic Society. And he said he came to be an outside speaker, but also came looking for me. His name was Paul Booth. We sat next to each other, and after 3 days, he asked me to marry him. After 5 days, I said I would, though we'd wait for a year till I graduated. And we were married for over 50 years, raising 2 beautiful children and now 5 grandchildren. Though he died 8 years ago, he was also a great movement leader and part of union organizing with American Federation of State, County, and Municipal Employees. So I've had a very full life and also did other kinds of organizing. I started a training center for organizers called Midwest Academy. It still goes and is thriving. Yomara Velez is the director of Midwest Academy now, although I'm chair of the board, and was involved in a number of organizing efforts around the country. Continued that work and continue it still. Early on in my organizing, I was anti-electoral. I had been involved in early the civil rights work in Mississippi, and the people in elected office, I thought, were proved of that kind of violence. And then I also was in Chicago under the original Mayor Daley and thought that wasn't the kind of government I wanted to see. But when Ronald Reagan was elected in 1980, I realized that elections have enormous consequences. And so many of the rights and positive changes that we had been able to win were being pushed back. And as a friend of mine, Alice Palmer, said, if you don't do elections, elections will do you. And so I learned a lot about elections and became involved and decided to train others about how to not only be involved in winning elections, but also how to build organizations on an ongoing basis, even through the election. So the election isn't just the end result, but it's to win governing majorities and people power so that we can have a voice into the future. And that led me to work with the number of wonderful campaigns, Mayor Washington in Chicago. I was the deputy field director, and the Carol Mosley Braun, who won as the first African-American woman senator, and a number of other races, and then became the training director for the Democratic Party. And now I'm with a group called Battleground Alliance. It's an extraordinary effort designed to build and support organization in about 40 marginal congressional districts to take back Congress and build organization for the long haul.
2: Speaking of the long haul, what do you see as the greatest challenges facing the Democrats this November? And how can each of those challenges be overcome?
1: Oh, there's so many challenges. There are challenges from the outside and challenges from the inside. On the outside, there are challenges of disinformation, of enormous crypto and other kinds of funding, this toxic impact of the ultra-wealthiest controlling our futures. And they're the challenges that people are facing in our daily lives, that prices are just going up. We have trouble affording our gasoline, our food. Healthcare is being cut. Rural hospitals are closing. So there are challenges both from the outside we need to address and need to show that we're really fighting for the issues that people care about, fighting on affordability, fighting to lower costs that are often the prices being raised just to give tax breaks to the ultra wealthy. So we have to show people we're on the same side and can fight together, fighting for reproductive freedom, fighting for a path to citizenship so that people aren't brutalized on our own streets. But there are also challenges from the inside. Often there are bases of division and different approaches people take. but I think we need to look for unity across those divisions and ourselves become agents of hope. In many ways, I think the worst legacy of this period, beyond the attacks and abuse on people in our lives, will be the diminished hope people have that change is possible. And so I think we need to take up the mantle and be agents of hope, not on an abstraction, but on the true reality that when we organize, we can change the future. And that's our mission.
0: If you've just joined us, you're listening to Law and Disorder. I'm Steve Rohde. My co-host joining me today is Heidi Boghossian. And we're having a personal and intensive conversation with one of the nation's foremost political organizers in the progressive movement, Heather Booth. Heather, as a follow-up to that question, there's a lot of controversy over socialists and the Democratic Socialists of America and the influence of the far left in the Democratic Party and worrisome fears that that will retard Democratic progress in the midterms. How do you navigate through all that?
1: The key issue, again, I think, is involving people for us to determine our own future. There's so many threats against us, this ultra-wealthy making decisions on our lives and distracting us. But what we can do is organize on the issues that really concern us. And people will seek different alternatives in different parts of the country, reflecting what their own city, state, and area are like and what those interests are. I do think we need to join together with unity, even across the differences, while we fight for a shared vision of a better country that does provide health care for everyone and our basic needs, that ensures that we can afford our utility prices, that we have education that meets the needs and prepares us and our children for the future, based on fact-based information, not based on misinformation, that we stop things like the spread of measles that's reappearing in the country. And there's so many issues on which we do agree and can work concretely together to change that future.
2: Heather, on a personal level, how do you keep going? And where can all of us find hope?
1: You know, I find hope in so many places. I find hope, Heidi, in this conversation and probably amongst the listening audience. I find hope in my children and grandchildren, in my friends. I find hope in Minneapolis, in people who are standing up together, side by side. Mm. People are acting with courage around the country. And we saw it in the No Kings demonstrations. And there'll be future ones, too. And then we'll have a turnout during the election that will bring, I believe, a hopeful alternative when we're all involved. But then we have to build on that hope to actually implement the policies that reflect our real concerns on healthcare, on housing, on education, on the needs of our people. I also find hope just in a personal life. I'm in two book clubs and love those discussions. I'm in two groups of friends. We go to theater with different shows every month. So it's a way to structure life with friends and family and whatever it is that people find that gives them joy, to ensure we look for those moments of joy, as well as this joy in the work of moving together to make this a better world.
0: Heather, in light of all this, what are Trump's greatest vulnerabilities and how can we expose them and turn them to our advantage?
1: You know, in a way, Trump does it himself, but we do need to expose it and bring people's attention to who's causing these problems, whether it's the tariffs that are raising our prices in order to give these tax breaks to the wealthiest, or whether it's his grifting for his own family and friends and his own donors. It's exposing that reality, but also bringing it home. We have to let people know what their own member of Congress is doing. Are they standing with us or standing with Trump? And those leaders who have found the courage to stand up, and they're all around, both grassroots leaders, organizational leaders, but also political leaders, some coming from the grassroots, who then are going into elected office, and combining the two. But it's up to us which direction we go.
2: Heather, can you give us concrete suggestions for the next steps that we can all take?
1: Probably those in the listening audience already know steps that they are taking. My bet is many of them are already involved. I often encourage people, though, to think about the work with four M's, the letter M. The first is members. Who can you recruit? So here was one radio program you're listening to. Who could you recruit for this? Who could you recruit for the next activity? What's their name? Write it down. What's the email? How are you going to get in touch with them? When will you call them? Can you recruit 1, 2, 5, 10? Can you have a house meeting and get people involved? The second M is message. What will you say? Where will you say it? Are you posting on social media? Are you taking it to your pickleball club? Are you sharing it with people around the Thanksgiving table? What's the message and where will you send it? The third M is money. It takes real change and dollars and more to build a social movement. What will you provide? But also, will you raise funds from other? That's also an important activity. So members, message, money, and the fourth M is movement. What will we do together? How we'll fight together, care together, build community together? Who will we bring in? How will we protect those who are vulnerable? How will we support those who've spoken out with courage? How will we speak out with courage? Will we come together for the next No Kings? Will we come together for the town hall? Will we come together for the meeting with a member of Congress? Will we come together and make sure people vote and vote early? And will we protect the freedoms that we have won and advance them into the future?
0: Heather, how can people follow your work, get directly involved in the kind of organizing we've been discussing today?
1: There's so many groups in so many ways. And again, people in this listening audience probably have their own ideas. I'm particularly involved in Battleground Alliance. You can go to that website, www.battlegroundalliance.org. And that's a way to support efforts around building organization during this election cycle. There's the training center I work with, Midwest Academy. It's midwestacademy.com. And it's a way to get training about how you do this kind of organization. It's also the various groups and organizations in your communities. Whatever it is, I encourage you to remember that when we organize with love at the center, we can change this world. I thank you both, Heidi and Steve, and I thank all those listening in for the lives you lead and the ways in which you will make this a better world.
0: Heather Booth, this has been inspiring and really quite moving for me. Thank you for what you do every day. Thank you for joining us on Law and Disorder, and please say hi to your brother Dave.
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1: 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This is The Buffer. Today I've got a little bit of a treat for you. This is going to be Fred Again's new album, 9 Months and 50 Hours. They produced this all in one big long streaming session, or at least they finished it up. And yeah, so we're just going to take a listen through this. I've had a wild, busy last couple weeks, so I haven't got a chance to listen to it yet. And I think we're going to go in order, but I'll try to mix it together where I can, and we'll see how these are. All right, first up, we've got Hey Hey, or rather Hey Hey.

All right, I've got to read you a couple ad break things here really quick. So hopefully we can get that done. Oh, and I've kind of ended that loop there. All right. Sorry, let me just pull these up. 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

Wild. Tuesdays at 9 p.m. We've also got 8 Miles High. 8 Miles High, and when you touch down, you'll find that it's stranger than known. Tune into 8 Miles High with Nick and Andy every Tuesday at 9 p.m. We're also coming up on a new semester here at WRCT Pittsburgh, and so that means that you'll get a fresh slate of new shows in another couple weeks as new DJs join our ranks. We've also got some public service announcements for you. I'm just going to rattle these off as we go because I don't want to be interrupting Mr. Fred here. How about, well, wildlife is kind of important. So, oh, that is live read. I want live read scripts. Sorry, friends. These are my requirements after all. All right. Where's the fire one? I feel like fire is a relevant thing right now. But you know what? So are trees. What makes a community vibrant? 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Good jobs and strong local businesses. 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Trees. If you support a healthy community and a thriving economy, you are an urban forest advocate. This is a message from the Sustainable Urban Forest Coalition, the U.S. Forest Service, and WRCT Pittsburgh. 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All right. Thank you all for hanging with me through those, and now we'll get back into it. Once again, we are listening to Fred again's new album with the Latin Mafia. This is called 9 months and 50 hours, because they produced it over the course of 9 months, and guess what? 50 hours. So yeah, thank you for hanging with me there through those ad breaks, and hopefully you've been digging these so far. Yeah, I think my favorite song was Quereme, but I also like the Casino de la Fortune remix of Casino 143, which was this last song that we played. Now, for a short break, we're back into Film Scene Soundtrack. That's the name of the song right there. And then we're about halfway through the album, so if we need a little bit more, I think for the theme, we'll stick with some older Fred again jams. All right, thank you all. Film Scene Soundtrack, here we go.

friends. This has been 9 months and 50 hours with Fredigan and Latin Mafia. This is I Wish I Wasn't.

0: my fucking doggy Tossy Pup. That's just cool.
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This is The Buffer. Once again, it's been a friggin' day. Hope you've enjoyed. Go listen to the new album, 9 Months and 50 Hours. It's quite a while.

I'm sorry, my friends. I think that's where we've got to end it today. Our time has come. Thank you for tuning in to WRCT Pittsburgh, The Buffer. I'll see you next week.

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This is GORP. I'm Haz, here spinning tunes for the next hour. We just heard Mary by The Happy Fits. Before that, 38 Special, song is The Main Thing, and Thor covering Back in the USSR by The Beatles. Before we get back into the music, WRCT is supported by Rita's Italian Ice. 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Next up, we're going to get more into the metal side here. We're going to hear Welcome to the Cold by Light and Shade, Death by Desire, Black Mare, and Feed the Dream, Castle Rat.

That was Best Friend by Dark Suburb. Before that, The Dying Breath of a Sacred Stag by Black Braid. If you're liking what you're hearing here on WRCT Pittsburgh, or even if you're not, we're listening to a variety of programming throughout the week here. Cruising the Decades 100 Years of Music is a weekly journey through audio history and the recorded popular music era. 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Or new sounds discovered weekly in The Lab, Mondays at 3 p.m. Next up, we're going to hear Anita Ride by Pink Shift, Reach by Milita Vox, and Crypt of Ice, Frozen Soul.

That was Fiend Without a Face by Brain Eaters. 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
2: Hello, my fellow Americans. 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
4: 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The return of the WHFS legendary call letters in the D.C. area, and now they carry Cruisin' the Decades. Well, on today's show, remembering punk and metal influential guitarist Ross the Boss Friedman, and remembering Irish Celtic music legend Moya Brennan. Plus a song covered by The Clash. Well, we've got the original from the rockabilly world of the late 1950s. And a swinging 40s number originally written years earlier by songwriter Stephen Foster. And have you heard of this wild new instrumental duo, art students from Quebec, Angine de Poitrine? You've got to hear this strange but wonderful new music that they are creating. Welcome to Cruisin' the Decades, and we'll begin over a century ago. Popular singers of the 1910s and 20s era. This comes off of a cylinder recording that is 100 years old. So if the sound isn't great, give me a little bit of a break here, right? This is Arthur Collins and Byron G. Harlan. And this one is called The Cute Little Wigglin' Dance. This is a song from 1917 on Cruisin' the Decades.

She made a hit with a cute little wiggle. 'Twas a wiggle, not the giggle, but the

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0: Michael has got the family in the way. They're all mine.
1: Started first with the sister, a real home twister. And then the baby brother caught the father showing mother walking loose. After Wiggle, it made mother giggle. And mother, she took a chance. Now every morn I blow the horn while the daddy and the mother and the sister and the brother do the cue.

0: And now that dear little wiggle, that tame little wiggle, has got to be a habit to live.
1: That's right.
0: The millionaires and the victims, the big politicians, will gladly wiggle for us with the chickens in the chorus. And it's just time to bring that when he told the teacher, it's just an innocent friend. For when they play a tune this way, every gal and every fella from the attic to the cellar does a Kingston wiggle and jazz.
2: After amassing an absurd record library that takes up his entire basement, host Brad Savage decided to share over 100 years of music with the world. 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

It's Cruisin' the Decades, 100 years of music. In the 1920s, Miss Annabelle Lee. That is a selection by the Rhythmic Eight, a really important British group that kind of bridges the gap between the 20s jazz era and what would become pop standards and vocals in the 1940s. A British dance band that was actually made up of members of the Burt Ambrose Orchestra. And when I pick out songs, I'm always looking for songs that are enjoyable to people that rarely listen to 20s or 30s or 40s music, but have a natural curiosity for the song, the tune, the history, the human experience that goes with it. That's what we do on Cruisin' the Decades. Up next, 30s Blues from Joshua White. A moral warning and personal struggle narrative. A blues song using evil as a symbol for temptation and trouble and hard living. This is Josh White, and it's called Black and Evil Blues, 1932, on Cruisin' the Decades.

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That's a 1941 78 RPM single recording in pretty good shape, sounding pretty clean there. Camp Town Races, Larry Clinton and his Bluebird Orchestra, a song that when it came out, it was almost 100 years old. That selection, Camp Town Races, is one of the most famous tunes written by Stephen Foster. Stephen Foster was born in Pittsburgh, Pennsylvania in 1826, and he wrote the songs that basically defined what became early American popular music. He died at age 38. He was broke. He was unrecognized in his lifetime for popular music, but Stephen Foster is known as the father of American music. His songwriting blended minstrel shows and parlor music and early folk influences. Maybe you've heard that tune, Camp Town Races, or My Old Kentucky Home, or Oh Susanna, or Beautiful Dreamer. Legendary music in the pages of American songbook history. The earliest chapters of the music we listen to today and the stuff that influenced everything. Musical appreciation in the spotlight, cruising the decades. I'm Brad Savage, your host. We go to 1959 now, one song per decade. So we zip, zip, zip forward to the rockabilly era of the late 50s. Now, a lot of people know this song because The Clash covered it on their first album. This is the original, Vince Taylor, on Cruisin' the Decades.

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This is the global edition of Cruisin' the Decades with Brad Savage. 100 years of music, one song per decade.

A Chess Records classic, 1967, I'd Rather Go Blind, on Cruise in the Decades, the legendary voice of Etta James. CruiseInTheDecades.com, 100 years of music, one song per decade. I'm Brad Savage, your musical enthusiast and tour guide, and now remembering Ross the Boss Friedman. In the mid-70s punk scene in New York City, Ross the Boss was the influential guitarist of the Dictators, one of the most important early proto-punk bands in the U.S., with humor and attitude and big hard rock riffs. He was influential for punk music through the Dictators, but also a super influential heavy metal guitarist from his time later in the band Manowar. Starting in 1980, when he joined Joey DeMaio to form Manowar, that's probably his best-known global footprint is in the metal world, but he definitely bridged the gap between both. Well, Ross the Boss recently passed away. He was 72. This was after a diagnosis of ALS, Lou Gehrig's disease. So we'll start in 75 with the Dictators. We'll dip forward into the late 80s for a tune by Manowar right after this, remembering Ross the Boss on Cruisin' the Decades.

80s metal. So great, remembering Ross the Boss Friedman from 1987's album Fighting the World. That was Manowar with Blow Your Speakers. And from 1975, The Dictators with I Live for Cars and Girls. And Ross the Boss was a member of both of those projects. Another one to make mention of, another significant passing in the music world, remembering Moya Brennan, the first lady of Celtic music, one of the architects of the genre in recent modern times, one of Ireland's most influential music legacies. Clannad is the band, a family band, a Gaelic family band from Ireland, and Moya Brennan's sister, Enya, was in the band for a brief time. Now, in 1985, they did this song with fellow Irishman Bono Vox of U2. Bono joins Clannad in a lifetime. As we remember Moya Brennan on Cruisin' the Decades.

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This is Cruisin' the Decades, Global Edition.

is Cruising the Decades, 100 years of music, one song per decade. I'm your host, Brad Savage. You just heard Texas, a Scottish group that was Say What You Want, released in 1997 on their album White on Blonde. Texas was formed in the late 80s in Glasgow, and they're virtually unknown in the U.S., but that song was a huge hit in the U.K., in Ireland, across most of Europe. It's so interesting. Some songs that were very well known elsewhere across the world, but in the United States, they just never broke through. Cruising the Decades, and now to the new millennium. Here we go, 21st century. This is Green Day from 2000. This is Warning on Cruising the Decades.

This is Cruisin' the Decades. You see, there's a great deal of similarities between those two songs, so I hope you'll forgive me for jumping out of sequence chronologically for that nice musical exploration from 1968, The Kinks' Picture Book, and Green Day from 2000 with Warning. CruisinTheDecades.com. You can see all of our playlists and listen to all shows on demand. Now, an Australian group that had a great deal of success in the 2010s, but kind of fizzled out after that. But they got kind of that Motown meets garage sound, the classic soul revival sound. This was 2011 that it was first released in Australia. This is Clary Brown and the Bangin' Rackettes. Here's Love Letter on Cruisin' the Decades.

0: from Melbourne, Australia, Clary Brown and the Bangin' Rackettes, 2011. That was Love Letter. All right, something strange is going on in Quebec. Let's listen to the duo who wear crazy costumes and polka dots, and they're instrumental. They don't speak any known language from planet Earth. They are called Angine de Poitrine. You've got to look up video of this group to kind of understand what's going on here. This is Angine de Poitrine, and it's called Sarnese on Cruise in the Decades 2026.
1: Yeah.

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1: Before we get started, I'd like to remind you that the views, thoughts, and opinions expressed in this show are solely those of individuals involved and do not necessarily represent those of WRCT Pittsburgh and its members.
2: From New York, this is Democracy Now!
3: Around 4 p.m. this afternoon, a New Yorker was shot by ICE agents in Marble Hill. When ICE agents opened fire, a five-year-old child was in the back seat of the car.
2: New Yorkers protest late into the night after masked ICE agents, at least one dressed as a construction worker, shot and wounded a man through a car window. We'll speak to New York Democratic congressional candidate Daria Lisa Avila Chevalier and New York City Council member Carmen De La Rosa.
4: The call for the abolishment of ICE has to be clear and concise.
5: That's right.
4: ICE has no place in communities. ICE has no place in Marble Hill, in the Bronx, in New York City, or anywhere.
2: Then the winner of the 2026 Nobel Peace Prize has been announced.
6: The Norwegian Nobel Committee has decided to award the Nobel Peace Prize for 2026 to Navathanam Navi Pillai for her efforts to promote peace and international law.
2: We'll speak to war crimes prosecutor Reed Brody. And finally, to the ongoing fallout from Cornell University's handling of an alleged gang rape at a college fraternity.
7: Not alone, and we are here to stand with her and to point out to everyone in the world that this is not an isolated case and we want this to end.
2: We'll speak to a Cornell student and a professor leading the call for a no-confidence vote in Cornell President Michael Kotlikoff. All that and more coming up. Welcome to Democracy Now!, democracynow.org, The War and Peace Report. I'm Amy Goodman. Protests erupted in New York City Thursday after a federal immigration agent shot and wounded a man in the Marble Hill neighborhood of northern Manhattan. Seven shots rang out in quick succession just after 4 p.m. on a crowded street. As people, men, women, and children, walked home from school or work or accompanied their children, 28-year-old Oscar Belgal was struck in the neck. His five-year-old child, who was in the back seat, was physically unharmed. Belgal was taken to a local hospital where hundreds of protesters soon gathered to demand his release, chanting, "ICE off our streets now, and we want justice." New York police arrested four people, assaulted many others, including congressional candidate Daria Lisa Avila Chevalier, who was knocked to the ground. Mayor Zoran Mamdani said he called President Trump and Homeland Security Secretary Mark Wayne Mullen to negotiate Belgal's release, but was rebuffed. He said he spoke to the president for 2 hours. He expressed outrage over the shooting and repeated his call to abolish ICE.
3: ICE undermines public safety. It makes us less safe. New York City will not stand by while ICE agents shoot New Yorkers. And we will not back down from the demand that so many, including myself, have put forward time and again. This is an agency that must be abolished.
2: This comes after the Trump administration ordered immigration agents to increase their daily arrest total to up to 3,000 arrests per day, up from 2,000 per day through the midterm elections. After headlines, we'll speak with Democratic congressional candidate Daria Lisa Avila Chevalier and New York City Council member Carmen De La Rosa. In Harrison, New Jersey, there's growing outrage over the violent detention of a man by mass federal immigration agents in a chaotic scene that was caught on video. Footage of Wednesday's incident shows a woman holding a baby and a young boy trying to hold onto a handcuffed man as federal agents attempt to push him into an unmarked SUV. Another child collapses to the pavement wailing as bystanders attempt to intervene, shouting, "It's a kid and she's got a baby."
8: Y'all, it's a kid. She got the baby. The last baby, no. Bobby, come here, Bobby. Get off, Bobby. Come on, Bobby. You gotta let him go. Bobby, you gotta let him go. Baby, please. Right there, right there. Please, please, please.
2: Some agents in the video wore masks despite a New Jersey law banning law enforcement officers from covering their faces in most cases. Meanwhile, in Chicago, the family of Silverio Villegas Gonzalez has filed a formal complaint against the Trump administration seeking damages for what they're calling the execution-style killing of the 38-year-old Mexican father of two. Villegas Gonzalez was killed by ICE agents in September 2025 in a Chicago suburb during Operation Midway Blitz. He was unarmed and had no criminal record. In a statement, Villegas' family wrote, quote, "The administration has tried to justify his death by smearing his good name with lies and false narratives. But here's the truth. After Silverio was shot, two innocent children were left without their father, and we were left without a brother and son. We're united by the same pain that every family who's been impacted by this inhumane immigration system faces," they say. The USS Abraham Lincoln aircraft carrier has finally returned to San Diego after an unprecedented 265 days at sea. During the extended deployment, there were at least 8 suicide attempts amidst reports of deteriorating troop morale linked to poor conditions, food shortages, and contaminated water. The Navy faced difficulty restocking the ship after Iran blew up a key Navy logistics hub at a base in Bahrain in February. This forced the Navy to relocate its regional logistics and supply hub over 2,000 miles away to Diego Garcia in the Indian Ocean. In related news, a new congressional report reveals at least 81 U.S. military aircraft and drones have been damaged or destroyed since the U.S. launched its war against Iran. In Michigan, Democratic Senate candidate Dr. Abdul El-Sayed faced off against former Republican Congressman Mike Rogers in their first debate Thursday evening. Dr. El-Sayed criticized Rogers' support for foreign wars.
9: "I've got a guy to my left over here who thinks that the best use of our money is to go fight wars abroad. What has that given us? It's part of the reason why he was in Congress. $12 trillion the national debt blew up because he's never seen a war he didn't want us fighting. So I don't consider an ally a country that takes us to wars we don't need to fight. And I don't want to be fighting wars we don't need to fight."
2: During the debate, Mike Rogers defended the tens of millions of dollars spent by AIPAC and other pro-Israel groups in support of his campaign. He also defended his staunch support for Israel.
10: "I support just staunchly their right to exist, the right to exist for the Jewish state, and the right to defend itself in a very difficult neighborhood."
11: "Got 10 seconds. Is there anything Israel could do that would lose your support?"
10: "Listen, if they're talking about using nuclear weapons, they would definitely lose my support.
11: All right, thank you
10: very
11: much.
10: I've never heard them say that, though."
2: In Ukraine, the death toll from Russian attacks over the past 2 days has climbed to 78 after a bomb tore through two buses Thursday in the Ukrainian city of Kramatorsk near the front lines. The attack left debris and body parts littered across a road. In response, the Ukrainian President Volodymyr Zelensky criticized the Trump administration for pursuing economic ties with Russia while also serving as a mediator in efforts to end the war. The 2026 Nobel Peace Prize has been awarded to Navi Pillay, the South African-born jurist and human rights activist, for her efforts to promote peace and international law. Navi Pillay is a judge on the International Court of Justice in a case against Burma alleging genocide over the military's treatment of Rohingyas. She previously served as a judge on the International Criminal Tribunal for Rwanda and the International Criminal Court. She also served as the UN High Commissioner for Human Rights and until recently chaired the UN Independent International Commission of Inquiry on the Occupied Palestinian Territory. Last year, the commission concluded Israel was committing genocide in Gaza. This is Navi Pillay speaking about the commission's findings.
12: In our report, the commission found that the Israeli authorities and Israeli security forces committed and are continuing to commit the following underlying acts of genocide against the Palestinians in the Gaza Strip. 1, killing members of the group. 2, causing serious bodily or mental harm to members of the group. 3, deliberately inflicting on the group conditions of life calculated to bring about its physical destruction in whole or in part, and 4, imposing measures intended to prevent births within the group.
2: We'll have more on the 2026 Nobel Peace Prize winner, Navi Pillay, later in the broadcast with war crimes prosecutor Reed Brody. The Justice Department's Civil Rights Division has convened a federal grand jury as it seeks a criminal indictment of Cassidy Hutchinson, the former White House aide who is a key witness to the House committee investigating the January 6, 2021 attack on the U.S. Capitol. In 2022, Cassidy testified President Trump knew the attendees at his rally outside the White House January 6 were armed with assault rifles, handguns, knives, and mace, but ordered the Secret Service to remove security magnetometers, or mags, from the rally.
13: I was in the vicinity of a conversation where I overheard the president say something to the effect of, you know, I don't effing care that they have weapons. They're not here to hurt me. Take the effing mags away. Let my people in. They can march to the Capitol from here.
2: House Democrats are calling for a probe into an alleged pay-to-play scheme involving Kimberly Guilfoyle, the U.S. ambassador to Greece. The Wall Street Journal reports Guilfoyle requested a Republican donor named Eric Dieters give her $100,000 just days before her confirmation hearing. Guilfoyle wrote to Dieters, quote, "You could just send it here. It won't show up anywhere if you wire money to American Express, please." Dieters spoke to ABC News on Thursday.
14: She was so desperate for me to send that $100,000. She said, "If you do this for me," and it's in the text messages, "I will be your ride or die in Trump world."
2: Guilfoyle is the former fiance of Donald Trump Jr. In related news, the Wall Street Journal reports Guilfoyle got into a heated argument in March with Greece's energy minister. Guilfoyle referred to the impending collapse of the Romanian government and then said, quote, "We can do that to any country we want. We can do that here," she said. In an unprecedented move, the U.S. military will live stream the execution of former Army psychiatrist Nidal Hassan, the gunman who killed 13 people at the Fort Hood military base in 2009. He's set to be executed by firing squad on December 3rd. Defense Secretary Pete Hegseth discussed the plan on the far-right Real America's Voice News channel.
15: It was a radical Islamist attack in uniform inside the ranks. And so he's going to get a firing squad of soldiers, as it should be. And we'll make sure that people are able to watch it, that it's public, because people need to understand that this is there's serious consequences for these types of things.
2: The execution of Nidal Hassan is set to become the first public execution in the United States since 1936, when some 20,000 people in Owensboro, Kentucky, watched a young black man hanged after he was convicted of raping a white woman. A warning to our audience, the following stories contain graphic descriptions of sexual assault. The 20-year-old former student who sued Cornell University, alleging she was gang raped by 7 male students at the Chi Phi fraternity house, has reportedly gone into hiding in her parents' home after receiving death threats. Lawyers for the woman, known only as Jane Doe, described her deteriorating mental state to CNN after an escalating series of violent threats. That included a so-called swatting episode in which heavily armed police officers showed up at her family home, guns drawn, on a bogus tip that people had been killed inside. Thursday was a national day of action in solidarity with Jane Doe and against impunity for sexual abusers, with high schoolers, college students, and advocates holding walkouts, rallies, and vigils in at least 40 states. Later in the broadcast, we'll hear from protesters at Columbia University and Barnard College, and we'll hear from a Cornell student and a Cornell professor who's trying to lead a vote for no confidence in the Cornell administration. In Arizona, Democratic congressional candidate Bernadette Green Placentia says she was assaulted and raped by two men in August as she attempted to repair a damaged campaign sign late at night. Green Placentia believes the attack may have been politically motivated. She reported the alleged assault to the Maricopa County Sheriff's Office 2 weeks later, saying she was hit from behind and knocked unconscious before waking up to two men sexually assaulting her. She says she does not have a clear memory of the assault, during which she may have suffered a concussion, but she recalls one of the attackers calling her a Democratic bee. It rhymes with itch. Green Placentia said she decided to come forward to give a voice to other survivors. And President Trump's newly released financial disclosure shows that he purchased as much as $5 million in SpaceX bonds shortly before he signed a new space policy that could benefit Elon Musk and his company. In total, Trump bought up to $250 million in stocks in August, including an investment of up to $25 million in Meta, the parent company of Facebook. Such stock trading by a sitting president is unprecedented. ABC recently reported Trump made 21,000 securities trades during his first year back in office. By contrast, Joe Biden made a total of 13 trades during his entire term. In related news on Thursday, Trump honored SpaceX founder Elon Musk and other tech executives at a White House science summit. And those are some of the headlines. This is Democracy Now!, democracynow.org, The War and Peace Report. I'm Amy Goodman in New York with Juan Gonzalez in Chicago. Hi, Juan.
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2: Well, today, Juan, we're going to be talking about your old neighborhood, Uptown in Manhattan. Protests erupted in New York City on Thursday after a federal immigration agent shot and wounded a man in his vehicle in the Marble Hill neighborhood of northern Manhattan. Seven shots rang out in quick succession just after 4 p.m. on a crowded street as people walked home from work or accompanied their children home from school. 28-year-old Oscar Belgal was struck in the neck. His 5-year-old child was in the back seat of the car. Belgal was taken to the nearby Columbia Presbyterian Allen Hospital, where hundreds of protesters gathered to demand his release, chanting, "Ice off our streets now, and we want justice." New York police arrested four people, assaulted others, including congressional candidate Daria Lisa Avila Chevalier, who is knocked to the ground. She'll join us in a minute. In a late-night news conference, New York City Mayor Zoran Mamdani said he called President Trump and spoke to him for 2 hours and also talked to Homeland Security Secretary Mark Wayne Mullen to negotiate Belgal's release, but was unsuccessful.
3: Around 4 p.m. this afternoon, a New Yorker was shot by ICE agents in Marble Hill. Many of the facts surrounding this shooting are still unclear. ICE agents surrounded the man's vehicle before opening fire. They wore construction vests and masks that concealed their faces. There was no reasonable way to identify them as ICE agents. School had just gotten out. The street was crowded with families and children. When ICE agents opened fire, a five-year-old child was in the back seat of the car. Thank God. That child is physically unharmed. For the past 2 hours, I have been on the phone with President Trump and Secretary Mullen, negotiating the release of the man ICE agents shot. Those negotiations were unsuccessful. Just moments ago, ICE put the man in an unmarked vehicle and whisked him away. Let me say this plainly. What happened today was an outrage. I stand here not just as the mayor of our city, but as someone who is proud to be an immigrant in our city. And I know that these kinds of raids, this kind of terrorizing of this city, leaves the 3 million immigrants of this city asking if they are safe here, if they belong here, if this too can be their home here. We will not normalize ICE's viciousness. We will not accept its cruelty. We know, and I have said this directly, whether to the president or to the public, ICE undermines public safety. It makes us less safe. New York City will not stand by while ICE agents shoot New Yorkers. And we will not back down from the demand that so many, including myself, have put forward time and again. This is an agency that must be abolished.
2: New York City Mayor Zohran Mamdani, late last night at a news conference. We're joined now by two guests who were also on the scene last night. New York City Council Member Carmen De La Rosa represents Marble Hill, Inwood, and Washington Heights. And we're joined by Daria Lisa Avila Chevalier. She's the Democratic candidate for Congress, representing Upper Manhattan and parts of the Bronx. I mean, to say the least, it was heated last night. I was there with Democracy Now!'s Nicole Salazar. Let me turn to Daria Lisa Avila Chevalier. Can you talk about what you're demanding right now as you participated in the news conference, then you marched to the hospital, hundreds were there, and then what happened to you?
17: Yeah, well, first of all, thank you, Amy, so much for having me. I had hoped that the next time we would get to speak would be under happier circumstances, but frankly, I've just been feeling enraged since yesterday, and it has been hard to process all that has happened and transpired. You know, when we were at the press conference, we were calling very clearly all of the elected officials for the abolishment of ICE. This is an agency that should have never existed to begin with. And what we saw yesterday was a prime example of why it is a terror to our communities, why it should not exist. It undermines public safety. It makes our communities feel terrorized by their own government. And we need to make sure that such an agency never comes to pass and never exists again. The fact that there were so many agents, ICE agents, HSI agents, federal agents on the scene, the NYPD was not giving elected officials much information once we were on the scene to try to understand what had happened, whether or not the child was safe. The fact that it took so long for us to get confirmation of those details, you know, all of that undermines public safety. Folks were scared, and rightfully so. You know, it was, we, Senator Gustavo Rivera and I had to go behind HSI agents, Homeland Security Investigation agents, because they were going door to door asking neighbors for quote unquote evidence, asking them about their video cameras, asking them for more information. And we had to go behind the HSI agents to let folks know that they were under no obligation to open the door, that they were under no obligation to speak to any of these agents without a warrant. And so I want New Yorkers to know, if you see someone, even if it says police, if it's not a warrant, if they do not have a warrant, they do not have to open the door or speak to any of these agents. They will pretend to be NYPD police. They are not. You do not have to open the door to them. We, you know, went over to the press conference after that, called for abolishing ICE, called for the release of the person who had been shot, and for answers and accountability and meaningful accountability. Unfortunately, what I saw was NYPD escalating the situation where protesters were outside of the hospital trying to make sure that ICE wasn't leaving with our neighbor. And, you know, they continued to escalate the situation as I was trying to de-escalate and telling them that the barricades were not necessary, that folks were calm. You know, the tensions continued to rise and police became more aggressive and at one point shoved me and others to the ground. You know, there were four arrests that happened yesterday. Those were completely unnecessary. The escalation, you know, was completely unnecessary. And this is why we also must demand that we get rid of and disband the SRG, because this type of response should have never happened for folks who were just simply trying to protect their neighbor.
18: Yeah, I'd like to ask Councilwoman Carmen De La Rosa. I know this neighborhood well. I lived in Inwood a few blocks away from there for nearly 20 years, especially around where this happened. This is a highly congested area, especially in the afternoon, 4 o'clock in the afternoon, people coming out of the train station, a big mall right next door to there. Haven't you and other public officials complained about previously about ICE using a target right there in that mall to gather their forces and to go out on sweeps?
19: Yes, there's been an escalating sightings of ICE at the Target parking lot, which is private property. Myself and the surrounding elected officials have come together to demand that the owner of the property stop allowing ICE onto his property. We've been told that they would discontinue any presence of ICE at the parking lot. Unfortunately, we continue to see ICE there, and it has also been the scene of neighbors protesting that presence of ICE. But we've also seen ICE in our local parks. We've seen ICE sightings and congregating at Van Cortlandt Park in Inwood Hill Park. And this is the result of that escalating presence and unnecessary presence of ICE in our communities.

0: violated. And unfortunately, I also witnessed NYPD helping the ICE vehicles whisk away our neighbors and come in and out of the hospital. So in my opinion, although we have been told that NYPD does not collaborate, there is a perception of, at the very least, coordinating efforts for ICE's entrance and exits into our hospital.
1: Dania Lisa Aviles Chevalier, witnesses have said that the ICE agent used what appeared to be a long gun, a large semi-automatic assault rifle. Can you talk about using a high-powered weapon as children are leaving school? And what does it mean for the city and also the state of New York to be a sanctuary city and state?
2: You know, Amy, I cannot think of any good reason why such a weapon would be in our city at all, held by anybody. And the fact that these cowboys who think they can just be above the law are shooting into our streets, not asking who is around, shooting into a car that had a 5-year-old child in it. That child is so traumatized now because they just witnessed his father be shot by these agents. You know, when we arrived at the scene, I asked the officers whether it was a crime scene because of the crash or a crime scene because of the shooting. And the NYPD told me that it was a crime scene because of the shooting, and yet they could not tell us whether the shooter had been apprehended, who the shooter was. No information was given to us. And so to Carmen's point, the vagueness of this really forces us to ask whether the silence here is not also complicity in ICE's actions. The fact that, you know, we saw agents change clothes, we were trying to figure out, identify which agency they were with, and no information was being given to elected officials at all levels of government. It was truly astonishing as I was making my way over to the hospital to see, an unmarked car, which had police lights, heading south, and police, NYPD police, physically pushing protesters out of the street. And as the car was ramming into people before speeding away, it is truly shocking. And the levels of violence, not just from the fact that the ICE agent had a weapon of that magnitude, but the use of the vehicles that were running into our neighbors, all of that is an affront to the notion that this has anything to do with public safety. We have become less safe with the presence of ICE, and we need to make sure that we are actually upholding the sanctuary policies of the city. There is no reason why NYPD should be collaborating this way, even just by standing around. That in itself is complicity in this. And, you know, I was actually very disgusted to hear Commissioner Tisch's remarks yesterday, because just a few hours prior, public advocate Jumaane Williams reminded us that the way that the victim would be spoken about would be in a demonizing way. And just a few hours later, that is what Police Commissioner Tisch did. There is no reason for her to read out, you know, this person's past contact with police. There was no justification for anything that transpired that afternoon. And for her to do that was symboling that there are some occasions under which that is okay. There is no occasion under which this is okay. There is no excuse for allowing ICE to come into our city to shoot 7 bullets into cars where there are children. It is just an outrage. And I truly have no words for just how enraging everything that transpired last night was.
1: I want to thank you both for being with us. Dania Lisa Avila Chevalier, Democratic candidate in New York's 13th congressional district. And I want to thank New York City Councilmember Carmen De La Rosa. Coming up, the 2026 Nobel Peace Prize has been awarded to Navi Pillay, the South African-born jurist and human rights activist. Stay with us. Mm-hmm.

0: La Jura, the oath by Chicano Batman, performing in our Democracy Now! Studio. This is Democracy Now!, democracynow.org, the War and Peace Report. I'm Amy Goodman with Juan Gonzalez. The Norwegian Nobel Committee has announced the winner of the 2026 Nobel Peace Prize. This is chair of the Nobel Committee speaking in Oslo this morning.
1: The Nobel Peace Prize for 2026 goes to a person who, with exceptional courage and integrity, has led the way towards a more comprehensive global legal order. This year's laureate has been instrumental in ensuring that war crimes, crimes against humanity, and genocide are prosecuted. The Norwegian Nobel Committee has decided to award the Nobel Peace Prize for 2026 to Navathanam Navi Pillai for her efforts to promote peace and international law.
0: The South African human rights lawyer and international jurist, Navi Pillay, has been the United Nations High Commissioner for Human Rights and a judge at both the International Criminal Court and at an international tribunal investigating the 1994 genocide in Rwanda. Most recently, she led the UN Independent International Commission of Inquiry that it concluded that Israel had committed genocide in Gaza. Navi Pillay is now 85 years old. She was born into an Indian Tamil family in apartheid South Africa, the first woman to start a law practice in Natal, South Africa in 1967. She began her legal career defending anti-apartheid activists, including Nelson Mandela, exposing torture and helping establish key rights for prisoners on Robben Island. The Nobel Committee also praised her work in South Africa.
1: A common thread runs from her early work defending Nelson Mandela and others who stood up against apartheid to her service as a judge in some of the key international court cases of our time.
0: Navi Pillay was in Nuremberg, Germany, at an annual conference of human rights lawyers and judges when she got the news this morning.
2: If you clap a little bit more, I may share this prize with Trump. The last thing I did is the delivery of the report on Gaza, naming what's happening there as genocide.
3: Yeah.
2: Bravo.
0: Meanwhile, Israel's foreign ministry took to X to denounce the awarding of the Nobel Peace Prize to Navi Pillay, calling it a, quote, grotesque weaponization of an award to legitimize anti-Israel hatred and prejudice, unquote. This is Navi Pillay speaking to Reuters last year about her genocide findings as the chair of the UN Independent International Commission of Inquiry on the Occupied Palestinian Territories.
2: Genocide is occurring in Gaza. We haven't gone into Palestine yet. We will, because this is a permanent commission. And we named the three individuals that we felt were responsible. And we said, and the one is the prime minister, the other the president, and the third is the former minister of defense. And we said that since they acted as agents of the state, then the state of Israel is responsible. Today we witness in real time how the promise of never again is broken and tested in the eyes of the world. The ongoing genocide in Gaza is a moral outrage and a legal emergency.
0: For more, we're joined here in our New York studio by war crimes prosecutor Reed Brody, member of the International Commission of Jurists, served as a member of the United Nations Group of Human Rights Experts on Nicaragua. He's also the author of To Catch a Dictator, The Pursuit and Trial of Hissein Habre. First, Reed, your response to Navi Pillay being chosen as the 2026 Nobel Peace Laureate.
4: This was just wonderful. I mean, I love Navi Pillay. I mean, everybody in
3: the human rights movement reveres Navi Pillay, who actually embodies the last 60 years of work for human rights and the rule of law from an anti-apartheid lawyer and judge in South Africa to the tribunals on Rwanda and the ICC as High Commissioner for Human Rights, not just being the first woman in all of these things, but actually, or the first African, but actually, you know, breaking new ground on genocide, on LGBT issues, on women's issues. And it's also a stinging rebuke to Donald Trump. You know, Donald Trump is fighting, and the Nobel Committee did not mention Donald Trump, but his name was omnipresent in what they said. I mean, this Donald Trump is sanctioning judges, fighting for a world in which, you know, might makes right, in which there is no accountability. And Navi Pillay represents the exact opposite of that. The rule of law, accountability for the worst crimes, you know, the rule of law rather than the law of the jungle.
4: And Reid, it's not only a rebuke, obviously, of Donald Trump, but the decision of the Nobel Committee to choose Navi Pillay at this particular time in terms of the impact on Israel and the growing isolation of Israel worldwide. Could you talk about that as well?
3: Well, of course, you know, she... Navi Pillay was the head of the UN Independent Commission that was looking into abuses in the occupied territories. I'm on a similar commission for Nicaragua. And she found, you know, with her, you know, beyond a reasonable doubt, reasonable grounds to believe that Israel was committing genocide. And she backed that up, you know, through thousands of interviews, through, you know, forensic proof. And I think around the world, people can cite the work that Navi Pillay has done on this. When people say that Israel is engaged in genocide, they have this imprimatur from a quasi-judicial body of the United Nations, you know, led by one of the most distinguished judges in the world.
0: And if you could comment on the comments of the Nobel Committee around right now, the international legal order and what international human rights law is about.
3: Well, I think that's the most important thing here. I mean, this, we are living in a moment, as you have had on your show several times, in which the entire architecture of international law and accountability is under attack. The United States, which has vowed to dismantle the International Criminal Court, the court that she used to sit on, brick by brick, which is sanctioning the judges, like as she was once a judge of the ICC. We understand new sanctions for the United States are coming down. And here is somebody who represents the exact opposite, who represents exactly that so-called international law, those rogue international judges that the United States is going up. So this is such an important moment.
0: And interesting, she got the news in Nuremberg, Germany, the significance of Nuremberg and the Nuremberg trials for the establishment of international law.
3: Absolutely. I mean, the Nuremberg is the genesis of international accountability. It's the genesis of never again. It's the first international tribunal that held state actors responsible for crimes against humanity, which talked about aggression as the supreme international crime. And in Nuremberg, she's on the board of the Nuremberg Academy, and there's a, in fact, one of the last times I saw Navi Pillay was in Nuremberg, where they hold these regular meetings of judges and lawyers to promote the legacy of Nuremberg and the Nuremberg principles, which stand for this idea that no one is above the law. And, you know, very importantly, I mean, the United States, Russia, Soviet Union, France, and the Great Britain were the powers that created the International Military Tribunal. And the U.S. prosecutor, Judge Jackson, said, you know, we are, you know, it's the Germans who are in front of us today, but this law has to apply to everyone.
0: I wanted to ask you a question on a separate issue, and that is the issue of Nicaragua. We have the latest news that the United States has sent a Nicaragua torture victim back to, deported him to Nicaragua, a Nicaraguan exile who was imprisoned and tortured after protesting against the country's government, was deported by the U.S. back to Nicaragua, where he was immediately imprisoned this past week. If you can talk about your role in investigating Nicaragua, and it's very interesting to speak to you, given that, what, 40 years ago, when you were one of the leading critics and investigators of the Contra war crime atrocities against the San Sandinistas.
3: Well, I mean, so today, of course, Nicaragua has become a dictatorship led by Daniel Ortega, in which, you know, there are no human rights, there is no civic space, in which 453 Nicaraguans have been stripped of their nationality, expelled. One-tenth of the Nicaraguan population has fled abroad, and many are in the United States.
0: Some of them old Sandinista leaders.
3: Many of them who were expelled by Nicaragua to the United States. And unfortunately, a number of them, Nicaragua once put 222 dissidents on a plane to the United States. As of today, six of those people have been in ICE detention. And, you know, Marco Rubio, the United States considers Nicaragua to be a dictatorship. The U.S. government has coordinated international efforts to isolate Nicaragua, including a recent meeting of the Organization of American States that were devoted to Nicaragua. And yet what we're seeing is that Nicaraguan dissidents are being picked up by ICE and in this case, returned to Nicaragua, where they are rearrested. In other cases, Nicaraguans are being sent around the world. They're Nicaraguans who have been deported to the Central African Republic. A few weeks ago, one of the 222 Nicaraguans who was expelled on a plane, a leading journalist, Luis Galeano, on whose show I've been many times, was arrested by ICE. And still, now he's out on bail, but he still faces deportation hearings.
0: And your title on the commission investigating Nicaragua released a report?
3: I'm a member of the United Nations group of human rights experts on Nicaragua, similar to the one that Navi Pillay was the chair of for the occupied Palestinian territories.
0: In which she found genocide.
3: That Israel had been engaged in genocide.
0: I want to thank you so much for being with us. Reid Brody, war crimes prosecutor, member of the International Commission of Jurists, has served, as he said, as a member of the United Nations Group of Human Rights Experts on Nicaragua. Coming up, we look at the ongoing fallout from Cornell University's handling of an alleged gang rape of a Cornell undergraduate at a college fraternity house. Stay with us.

0: Anti-Patriarchy by Anna Tijoux. This is Democracy Now!, democracynow.org. I'm Amy Goodman with Juan Gonzalez. We turn now to the national outcry over the recent revelations of sexual assault at Cornell University. And a warning to our audience, the following stories contain graphic descriptions of sexual assault. The former student who has sued Cornell University, alleging she was gang raped in 2024 by seven male students at the Chi Phi fraternity house, has reportedly gone into hiding in her parents' home after receiving death threats. Lawyers for the woman, known only as Jane Doe, describe her deteriorating mental state to CNN after an escalating series of violent threats. That included a so-called swatting episode in which heavily armed police officers showed up at her family home, guns drawn, on a bogus tip that people had been killed inside. Since Jane Doe filed her civil suit, prosecutors have reopened a criminal investigation, and New York Governor Kathy Hochul appointed Attorney General Letitia James as special prosecutor in the case. Cornell University hired Sally Yates, a top former U.S. Justice Department lawyer, to lead an independent review of how the school handled the allegations. Thursday was a national day of action in solidarity with Jane Doe and against impunity for sexual abusers, with high schoolers, college students, advocates holding walkouts, rallies, vigils in 40 states. Here in New York, scores of students from Columbia University and Barnard College protested outside Columbia's gates, demanding administrators cut ties with associates of the late convicted sex trafficker Jeffrey Epstein, including Barnard College trustee Francine Lefrak, who was invited to spend a holiday with Jeffrey Epstein in 2010, 2 years after Epstein was convicted of soliciting prostitution from a minor. This is Marisol Boniface, a sophomore at Barnard College.
1: As I reel in the actions of Cornell University, I remind myself that Jane Doe's case is not one standalone incident. It is a campus rape culture that is permitted on every campus nationwide. It is a culture of ignoring survivors and diminishing their demands. And it is a system that maintains sexual assaulters in their powerful positions.
0: Meanwhile, at Cornell University, faculty members introduced a resolution calling for a no-confidence vote in university administrators' handling of the alleged gang rape at a fraternity house. On Wednesday, students held a sit-in on campus following a large demonstration on campus Monday. This is student protester Saya Taylor speaking Monday.
2: Jane Doe deserved an administration that delivered a fair and proper judicial process. Jane Doe deserved a police department that would actually follow up on her case. Instead, she was silenced. Her rape was free to walk the grounds of Cornell under a system that chose the university over the student.
0: For more, we're joined by Saya Taylor from Ithaca, New York. She's a sophomore at Cornell University, majoring in environment, sustainability, and government, a member of the Students for a Democrat at Cornell. And we're joined from Ithaca by Paul Ortiz, professor of labor history at Cornell University, leading sponsoring faculty senator for the vote of no confidence resolution. Let's begin with you, Professor Ortiz. What actually are you calling for? What is this vote?
3: Amy, this is a resolution that states that the faculty has no confidence in the ability of the central administration of Cornell to effectively address the ongoing crisis of sexual assault at Cornell. Students have been approaching faculty, Amy, many of us have been holding open office hours, and the number one message that Cornell students have is that the Jane Doe's ordeal is the tip of the iceberg, that there have been many, many other cases where women have been sexually assaulted and raped at Cornell University, and they're afraid of coming forward. They're afraid of going to the authorities because the investigation may be botched or they may be shamed. And so after hearing student after student coming in, and Amy, not just students, current students, but alumni, I've had alumni share stories about how they were raped at Cornell in years past. And so this is what leads us to call for a vote of no confidence in Cornell's central administration.
4: And Professor Ortiz, how do you respond to those who say that, that this is a largely a symbolic vote if it occurs and will not lead to the removal of the president or the provost?
3: Well, we responded to that by saying the many people approached us as we were putting this resolution together. This is a collective process. And what we came up with was that even if you could remove Mike Kotlikoff or other administrators, and believe me, there are many students and many faculty who would like nothing less. The problem is if you remove one person, it doesn't change the culture. It doesn't change the culture of great culture on campus. It doesn't change the fact that generations of Cornell students and staff and alumni have been victims of sexual assault, and the central administration has failed to address those traumas. And so it sometimes Americans have this idea that if you just replace the person at the top, things will change. Well, this wouldn't change anything at Cornell.
0: I want to go back to our guest, the student, Saya Taylor, who is 18 years old and a sophomore at Cornell University. If you can explain what you understood took place, this was several years ago when Jane Doe, as we are calling her, says she went into this frat house, Chi Phi, and says she was raped by seven male students. At this point, the college newspaper has named those students, right? Two of them expelled and several of them still going to class. One was assigned writing an essay. And so we saw signs on campus that protests were holding saying sentencing, not essays. Can you explain what you understood took place and why this has exploded on the campus now, Saya?
5: What took place, as released by the Cornell Daily Sun, was a very horrific, very detailed, and very graphic incident. What happened to Jane Doe wasn't just the fact that she went to the Chi Phi house and seven men took advantage of her. The entire system of Cornell University failed her. Students are outraged not because they're outraged solely at these seven men. They're outraged at the system that the university perpetrates. Rape culture and sexual assault culture thrives on campus. Even though I am a sophomore and I'm 18 years old, in my one full year that I've seen Cornell University, I have seen it firsthand where Cornell has a very corrupt judicial process. They would rather brush many cases under the rug than actually give people fair trials, fair investigations, and fair due process. So the true outrage in this case doesn't just come from what happened to Jane Doe. It comes from the fact that it could have happened to anybody on campus and they still would have not received any justice.
4: And Saya, I wanted to ask you, at universities across the country, faculty and staff every year undergo training on sexual harassment and sexual assault and what to do about it and the Title IX requirements. And yet these events continue to happen. What is fundamentally wrong with the process that these universities are undertaking to educate their students and staff?
5: As a member of Students for a Democratic Cornell, our organization, along with 40 other coalition partners on campus, released five demands that we want the university to see and to put into action in response to this case. And one of the demands does indeed talk about how mandatory sexual assault prevention training needs to take place. As it stands right now at Cornell University, you need to complete a module in the summer before you become a freshman at Cornell. It is 30 minutes long, and most students I've interacted with have entirely skipped it. And even besides for the education level, Cornell University does not make sexual assault seem like a big thing. They make sexual assault prevention modules into a quick 30-minute course, which is not the severity that this situation or that these events require.
0: Let me ask Professor Ortiz, just going through what has taken place. Jane Doe said in the lawsuit that she arrived at the Chi Phi fraternity house one night to meet a friend, despite already being intoxicated. She says two of the frat brothers, including her friend, pressured her to snort ketamine and gave her marijuana. She says they proposed a threesome. She was too impaired to consent, then raped her. One of the men then sent a Snapchat message to a fraternity group that chat saying that there was, quote, free bleep upstairs. For the next several hours, Jane Doe says the seven named plaintiffs in the lawsuit took turns assaulting her. Now, Governor Hochul has called for an end to the intoxication loophole. I think 20 states have this that says if you're intoxicated, you can't charge something like rape. And it is said that the Cornell police, in handing over the case to the Ithaca police and to the DA, omitted the phrase that she said, "I am 100% sure I was raped." Professor Ortiz.
3: Yes, these are all facts, Amy. And I think this is the reason that Jane Doe's ordeal has galvanized students, faculty, alumni, and we're hearing from people all across the country. My students have approached me, all women, to talk about their ordeals. And the reason Jane Doe's case galvanized them is they said, we recognize our ordeal at Cornell and Jane Doe's experiences. We have been sexually assaulted. And when we tried to speak out, we were silenced. There is a real culture of fear at Cornell, Amy. It's not just Cornell, but we're focusing on Cornell right now. Students have been afraid to speak out and to say anything that the administration might view as being unpopular. We know that there was repression of pro-Palestinian protesters, of anti-war protesters. What my students report to me is there's a continuum of fear about speaking out to any experience that the university doesn't want us to be being made public.
0: Shut down. Was Chi Phi shut down?
3: Yes, it was shut down. And Amy, this morning, there was a powerful op-ed written by a former Chi Phi member in the Cornell Daily Sun. And I really want to lift up the Daily Sun as really a beacon of amazing reporting on campus, the independent student newspaper. But that former member of Chi Phi detailed the brutal hazing and very sexualized hazing rituals.
0: We have to leave it there, but I want to thank you so much for being with us. We'll certainly continue to cover this case. Paul Ortiz, professor of labor history at Cornell, and Saya Taylor, 18-year-old sophomore at Cornell, majoring in environment, sustainability, and government, member of the Students for a Democrat at Cornell. That does it for our show. Steal the Story, Please. The documentary about Democracy Now! 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If you live in Canada and the United States, you can watch the film in your own home, be part of the post-screening question and answer with me and the filmmakers, moderated by the Pulitzer Prize-winning journalist Maria Hinojosa. Find out more at stealthestory.org. I'm Amy Goodman with Juan Gonzalez.

not been here for a couple of weeks. You've been hearing pre-recorded Pinckney Hall the last couple of weeks. And it turns out that if I'm not here for a couple of weeks, I forget to do some things. So we got started a little bit late and you missed a couple of songs. I might play them before we leave. We'll see. Anyhow, as you might have gathered, what we're doing today is playing songs by Native American musicians in honor of Monday's holiday, Indigenous Peoples Day. I think that's also Columbus Day too, but we're going to do Indigenous people rather than, I don't know. I suppose you could play an hour's worth of songs honoring Christopher Columbus, but that'd be hard work. We're not going to do that, at least not this year. Probably not next year if I'm still around here. Okay, anyhow, let me tell you what was in that last set, if I can figure it out here. Okay. We started it off halfway through Samantha Crane doing When We Remain. And then we had Exit doing Reservation of Education. I'm not sure why you would want to know this, but I will tell you that Exit is spelled X-I-T, and it is a group of people from various tribes, so it is crossing of Indian tribes. That's what the X-I-T stands for. And the last song you heard was by Toronto's Julian Taylor, Stolen Lands, from his 2022 release, Beyond the Reservoir. Okay, I'm going to catch you up with a couple of public service announcements, and we will move on from we'll see what we're going to do here. First of all, I'm going to tell you about Bike PGH. Bike Pittsburgh believes that a truly livable city is one where everyone has convenient and affordable options for getting around safely and reliably. That's why we need reasonable alternatives to driving, such as connected bike lanes, good public transit, safe sidewalks. 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Okay, back to music by Native American musicians. And since we had Julian Taylor in there, the American I'm using refers to all of North America.

Now the Senecas are an Indian tribe of the Iroquois nation. Down on the New York-Pennsylvania line, you'll find their reservation. After the U.S. Revolution, Cone Planter was a chief. He told the tribe these men they could trust, that was his true belief. He went down to Independence Hall and there a treaty signed that promised peace with the USA and Indian rights combined. George Washington gave his signature and the government gave its hand. They said that now and forevermore, this was Indian land.

much sadness now. Washington's treaty has been broken. There is no hope, no how. All across the Allegheny River, they're throwing up a dam that will flood the Indian country. A sad day for Uncle Sam. It has broke the ancient treaty with a politician's grin. It will drown the Indian's graveyard. Corn planter, can you swim? The earth is mother to the Senecas, and they're trampling sacred ground. Change the mint green earth to black mud flats as Anna hobbles down. As long as the moon shall rise, as long

Iroquois Indians used to rule from Canada, way south. But no one fears the Indians now and smiles the liar's mouth. The Senecas hired an expert to figure another site. But the great good army engineers said that he had no right. Although he showed them another plan and showed them another way, they laughed in his face and said, no deal, Clem's a dam is here to stay. Congress turned the Indians down, brushed off the Indians' plea. So the Senecas have renamed the dam. They call it Lake Perfidy. As long as the moon shall rise, as long as the rivers flow, as long

Washington, Adams, and Kennedy. Now hear their pledges ring. The treaties are safe, we'll keep our word. But what is that gurgling? It's the backwater from Perfidy Lake, and it's rising all the time. Over the homes and over the fields and over the promises fine. No boats will sail on Lake Perfidy. In winter it will fill. In summer it'll be a swamp, and all the fish will kill. But the government of the USA has corrected George's vow. The father of our country must be wrong. What's an Indian anyway?

0: Wait, did you hear that?
1: Oh, this is sure stirring up some ghosts for me. She said there's one thing you gotta learn, is not to be afraid of it. I said, no, I like it. I like it, it's good. She said you like it now, but you'll learn to love it later.

happened to Elvis? I'll tell you what happened. I don't know, man. I was one of his army. I mean, man, I was on his side. He made us feel all right. We were the first wave in the post-war baby boom. The generation before had just come out of the Great Depression and World War II. You know, heavy vibes for people to wear. So much heaviness, like some kind of voiding of the emotions. Their music, you know the songs life always carries. You know every culture has songs. Well, anyway, their music was restrained emotion. You know, like you didn't want to dance if you didn't know how, which says something strange. Well, anyway, Elvis came along about 10 years after the Nuke, when the only generals America had and the only army she had were Ike and Mack, and stupor hung over the land. A plague where everyone tried to materially free themselves. Still too shell-shocked to understand and feel what was happening. Everything was getting hopeless. Then when Elvis started to rock, the role just picked up. I mean, Ravenous the Beaver showed us could only be a foretold future. Who wanted to be Ward in June? And I mean, Father never did know best. He was still crazy from surviving the war. Like there was this psychotic fall so widespread as to be assumed normal. Heavy man, you know, really. Anyway, Elvis showed us an out. You know, he showed every boy man and every girl woman. There's something good in feeling good. Like a prophet for every boy, every girl, when someone's mom and dad lied. Something about him told us to be sensual is really okay. Someone's mom and dad waltzed us around. Every girl wasn't supposed to enjoy it. If she did, she was bad. And every boy, well, boys will be boys. Don't feel anything. Take what you can, marry a decent girl when the fun's done. Like no matter what we did, we all were guilty. Maybe someone's mom and dad resented what they missed. And while they were trying to pass it on us, we heard Elvis's song. And for the first time, we made up our own mind.

First wave rebelled. I mean, we danced even if we didn't know how. I mean, Elvis made us move. Instead of standing mute, he raised our voice. And when we heard ourselves, something was changing. You know, like for the first time, we made a collective decision about choices. America hurriedly made Pat Boone a general in the army they wanted us to join. But most of us held fast to Elvis and the commandants around him. Chuck Berry, Buddy Holly, Little Richard, Bo Diddley, Gene Vincent. You know, like a different civil war all over again. I mean, you take Don't Be Cruel, I Want You, I Need You, I Love You, and Jailhouse Rock. Or you take Pat and his white bucks, singing love letters in the sand. Hell, man, what's real here? I mean, Pat at the beach in his white bucks. His ears getting sunburned told us something about old wave delusion. I mean, wanting and needing an imprisonment, we all been to those places. But what did white bucks at the beach understand other than more straight line dancing? You know what I mean? Anyway, man, for a while we had a breather of fresh energy to keep us from falling into the big sleep. Then before long, Elvis got assassinated in all the fame. Taking a long time to die, others seized control while Elvis rode the needle out, never understanding what he'd done. It's like we were the baby boom because life needed a fresher start. I mean, two world wars in a row is really crazy, man. And Elvis, even though he didn't know he said it, he showed it to us anyway. And even though we didn't know we heard it anyway. Man, like he woke us up. And now they're trying to put us back to sleep. So we'll see how it goes. Anyway, look at the record, man. Rock and roll is based on revolutions going way past 33 and a third. You gotta understand, man. He was America's baby boom Che. I ought to know, man. I was in his army.

Okay, let me tell you what was in that last set of music by Native Americans. We started it off with Hoagie Carmichael's Georgia on My Mind. The vocalist on that was Mildred Bailey of Native American ancestry. That song has been covered probably hundreds of times, but probably most notably by Ray Charles back in, what, the early 60s, whenever. But that was Mildred Bailey back in, I think, 1933, something like that. And then we had Peter LaFarge. Peter LaFarge was part of the 60s folk scene, early 60s folk scene in New York City. At one time, he was sort of given the task of introducing the newly arrived Bob Dylan around that scene. I don't think that that lasted very long, but unfortunately, that might be Peter's claim to fame. The name of that song was As Long as the Grass Shall Grow. All about Kinzua Dam. And then we had Robbie Robertson. I think this is from the first album he did when he started his solo career. Maybe not. But Somewhere Down the Crazy River was the name of the song. And that last song was by John Trudell, who is known probably more as an activist than a singer. And I think we can add a pretty perceptive cultural analyst to that. The name of that song was Baby Boom Che, in honor of Elvis. Okay. I'm going to... Oh, boy. I think we're going to get pre-recorded Zombo today at 10 o'clock. Zombo's not arrived yet. But anyhow... We got 8 more minutes. So what we're going to do, first of all, we're going to play one more Native American song. I like to play this song because it is, I think it's unique. As far as I know, it is the only instrumental that was ever banned by a significant number of U.S. radio stations. I can't tell you the logic behind it. I suppose I could speculate, but... I don't know. I wasn't on the banning committee. So we're going to play that, and then we'll play most of a long track from some new music we have here in the station. But before I do that, we're going to run out of time here if I get everything done like I should. I have to tell you about a couple of shows on WRCT you might want to check out. First of all, From the Basement, broadcasting What's What? 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And I should interject at this point that I'm not familiar with the academic schedule here, but I think next week, not this week, but next week, we have a random schedule because we do have a break in the academic schedule. So I can't promise you that DJ Addy will be here next Friday at 8 p.m., but I'm sure you'll hear her tonight. And then we have a minute pause, and I'm sure you will hear this one next week. A minute pause is a small, almost insignificant space. A minute pause is 60 seconds of space. Get it straight, Kenny Joe, with A Minute Pause by DJ Sean Watson, Tuesdays, 10 a.m. to 2 p.m., only on WRCT. Okay, here we go with the band instrumental.

0: Okay. It's 10 o'clock. You're listening to WRCT Pittsburgh, broadcasting at 88.3 FM. The last two songs that you heard. The first song was Link Ray doing Rumble. And I mentioned that it had been banned by quite a few radio stations. I should point out that although Link Ray is of Native American ancestry, I'm pretty sure that was not known. That was not a factor. That was not why they banned the record. Don't ask me why, but that wasn't it. Back in those days, if you had Native American blood and wanted a career in music, you generally kept that quiet. And so I doubt that was the reason. After that, we had Her Mountain Majesty doing Make Up My Mind off of her last release, Above the Water. That's going to do it for me. I'm going to flick the switch here, and then you're going to hear a pre-recorded Zombo in Your Brain. If all things go the way they're supposed to, I will be back at 9 o'clock in the morning next Friday. We're going to play songs honoring Hispanic Heritage Month for reasons I won't go into. That ends on October 15th, not October 31, but nonetheless, it's close enough that that's what we are going to do. We're going to play music by musicians who have, I don't know, Hispanic blood. That doesn't sound right, but yeah, you get my drift. Okay, thanks everyone for listening. Hope you join us next Friday.
1: Yes, that's right. Baby, Zombo right here in my brain. And it is October the 2nd, 2026, directly into your brain. And it is the second part of the baby show, the seven stages of life, embarking on that. And we're starting with babies. And that was Marty Roberts, not Marty Robbins, Marty Roberts with Baby. And there you go with that. We got a lot of cool stuff going on here today. Just hanging out with you guys. Oh, man. It's October already. So usually, though, in October, I do all my Halloween stuff. I'm doing one Halloween show on the end of the month, Friday. But, you know, babies are spooky enough. And I will not be on next week. I will be downtown playing Bocamaniacs for the Oktoberfest. Down there all the time. Down there all the time and doing that stuff. Any man, I'll tell you, we're just doing this. It is the seven stages of man, as requested by Marcus Aurelius. And got some requests from last week already. And Scott, last man standing, has a request right in off the bat. I should do his well, I don't know if he's even standing yet. So I'll wait a little bit later on to play his request. Because he actually emailed the request to me early, which is kind of nice to beat the rush. And I'd like to thank Ghoul Ed for sending me a nice card with all kinds of Halloween. He beat Kelvin out again, man, with a Halloween card. And dudes, Ghoul Ed, thank you. And let's see what else is going on. It's just good to be here with you guys. Just big old radio craziness. Zombo in your brain. Oh, man, we got some great baby songs. Here's... So I'll tell you a little bit about this song before we play. It's by the Equals. And Equals used to be Eddie Grant's band before he did Electric Avenue and did all the other hits he did. But anyhow, he seemed like a pretty cool guy. He said he was running down this cobblestone hill to meet his girlfriend. And he says, and the way he had to move his feet to not fall down, he made this weird rhythm with his feet. Da da da da da da da da. So he wouldn't fall down. And he wrote that song. And then the cool thing is, he noticed one of the guys in the band needed some money, you know, and he said, you know what, let me put you down as half of the, you know, writing credit on this so he'd get some extra money. So it sounded like a pretty decent Joe or a decent Eddie. Anyhow, here's the Equals with Baby Come Back in Your Brain. RCT.

All right, hey. Oh, my, my, my. Here we be with that. That was Stereolab. Live, of course. Still goofing around. Hopefully they're going to stop goofing around. Come on. Come on. There you go. That's the end of that goofing around there. Stereolab with Baby Lulu live. And then we heard My Baby Does Good Sculptures, which is, I think, a tune by The Undertones. And that was done by the Ukulele Orchestra of Great Britain. And it was really kind of cool. I got to actually see those guys. And yeah, a lot of that was fun. Fun stuff. Nice set so far. All right. Now we're going to go into the land of, I got to tell you what else we played, though. Throwing the Baby Out with the Bathwater. Really neat tune by Ten Pole Tudor. Eddie Tudor Pole and the gang. Man, that song still is so much fun. Ten Pole Tudor. Baby Come Back by The Equals. And there you be. First little set of baby music. It's all songs about babies today. And I will not be on next week, but the week after it was all songs about kids. So this is the seven stages of life from the seven stages of life from the Shakespearean play, like All the World's a Stage, and the blah, blah, seven stages. Sorry, I dozed off. All right, so I'll tell you something about here. Let's see here. What do we got? I got to tell you something real quick, don't I? Oh, man. God, these are so depressing. I wish I could cheer you guys up with some of these, but I'm telling you about it's diabetes and catching your house on fire and forest fires. They really need cheery PSAs. So I'll tell you this. Over a million gazillion people have pre-diabetes. Everybody has pre-diabetes. Let's just put it that way. You're going to get it. The diabetes. At your risk of type 2, it takes 1 minute to find out and know where you stand. Go to prediabetes.com. Take the short online test, which will tell you that you're pre-diabetic. And you can start taking all your drugs. Because they want everybody on drugs. Everybody. You know, better living through chemistry. And it's too bad. There's like a war on drugs, but it seems to be the war on the wrong drugs. The drug commercials are just hilarious. There's going to be film festivals in the future. They're going to feature, hey, check out this one. This one's for Wegovy. Wegovy, what does Wegovy do? I don't know. You have to get halfway into the commercial. Then it kind of, because there's a lady in this field running around. Oh, it's an allergy medicine. Oh, look. And then the other half is all the side effects. Oh, what do you know? Suicidal tendencies. There you go. You know what I'm talking about. It's the same nonsense every week on my end, too. Just yelling into this little tube here, and it's going through this gizmo and coming out your gizmo and into your brain. So directly into your brain. Now, bullying. Here we go with the bullying. Okay, kids witness bullying every day. You can do things to help. You don't know what? Teach them to stop bullying and not be a bystander. Be more than a bystander. Stop bullying. See, here's the thing. You can always tell. You know, there are people say, how do people be so mean? How do people grow up and be so mean? How do they grow up and be so horrible? How do they grow up and be such huge jagoffs? How does that happen? It starts when they're a kid. And if they're a bully. A bully kid is going to grow up to be a bully adult. It doesn't take a whole hill of brains to figure out. And all we are, we're just imprinted. We're just like imprints of stuff we see and are taught. The only reason I'm speaking English is because I was brought up here. In this place where everybody speaks English. And same with religion. Your religion is going to dictate where you were born and where you're from. And people think it's so special. You know, we're just these imprinted, we're just basically little AI machines, whether you realize it or not. Actually, artificial stupidity. We're AS machines, artificial stupidity. But I always like, there was a movie that Bugs and Bun gave me called Dark City. And it was really cool because it was kind of like how you could just be imprinted with information of memories and you would actually become that person because all you're doing is replaying memories. You're replaying, oh, that's how that works. And then when it stops breaking down, your brain starts falling apart. And that's when, you know, all the sad stuff comes in with Alzheimer's and all the other things of that nature where your brain just says, I can't connect all these things. And I it's wonderful. Well, life is wonderful, I think. But you got to understand, too, that when people do get the Alzheimer's and senility, they're just kind of like, they seem to be like chilling like babies.
You know, you kind of go back into that whole baby thing. You know, babies just like look around and they're confused and they're nonverbal and, you know, they're just kind of like taking us all in and nothing. It's really bizarre how that whole circle goes around, you know, from being an infant to a senility. Just that whole connection between the two. Like I said last week, you know, it's very similar. You're pooping yourself. You're drooling, goo goo gaga. You can't walk anymore. So yeah, they always say it's second childhood. It's like a second infancy is getting old, really old. Like the guys, but there's some people like 99 still hanging out. Like hey, but then there's some people that just like turn like 60, 70, and all of a sudden like man, not much you left there, is there, buddy? Mm. So bullying. So yeah, just if you raise your kid to be a bully. He's going to be a bully and he's going to be a mean. There's a song by, I should play this. I was going to wait for the kids show, but I think I don't want to wait for that. I want to play this right now just as a little example of what I was saying. It's a song by, let's see if I can pull this up here. Let's see if I can spell this correct. All right, no, I didn't spell it correct. There it is. All right, you'll love this. It's called Uncorrected Personality Traits. And this is what it is to raise a rotten kid. This is all it's about. Here you go. Check this out. Here we go. Come on. Today. Come on. Give.

There you go. That is so well put together. Robin Hitchcock and the Egyptians. Actually, it was just Robin Hitchcock. Uncorrected personality traits. Today's show is all about babies. And I'm just saying, sometimes you raise a rotten kid, the kid's rotten, and they don't even know why. But we have got all kind. Now we're going to get into you bunch of babies. You bunch of babies with all your baby requests. I'm going to nail them all in this next segment. I got all baby requests coming up. Let's see here. From, of course, Paul and from Scott. And let's just nail these guys first. Zombo in your brain is 10:30 already. And we're having a heck of a time with babies. This is Pagan Baby. By a request from Scott, the last dude standing, by CCR. That's Creedence Clearwater Revival to those not in the know.

That is why I like AI. I'm sorry. It can make the crazy people have really not a lot of talent, but just crazy ideas, make things happen. That was an AI thing. Somebody made Simon and Garfunkel sing, Baby Got Back. And the only thing I don't like is the AI flyers. AI flyers are just really disgust me. But people that do funny stuff with AI and music, that just makes me laugh. It makes me laugh. And that whole last set was all requests. And I'll tell you something right now, because that's why I'm here right now. Today, October the 2nd, 2026. And if this is the repeat, you're listening to Monday. Monday is my repeat from noon to 3. So I have an afternoon slot. So that's nice. Hey, so this is. So that whole last stuff was request. I'll tell you what we play. Baby Driver, Simon and Garfunkel, Jackson Browne. Just a fine American songsmith, or is he Canadian? I don't know. Probably both. Jackson Browne, I'm sure I'm going to get a call. He's a Canadian. It doesn't matter. You know, nobody's fact-checking the show because, a disclaimer, the show is full of inaccuracies, lies, yelling, ridiculous opinions, and puddle of consciousness nonsense. All right? Yeah, there's my disclaimer. The show is nonsense, and it is not. If you're offended by the show, you're a bigger moron than they ever thought you could be. Needless to say, before that, we heard the Buckinghams. This from Paul requesting, Baby, They're Playing Our Song. Then we heard, this is a great song. I never even knew the song existed. This is why I do requests. Because I get good things out of this, too. I'll get a request because Pittsburgh is full of musical people obsessed with music. This is a very music-obsessed city, and people know music, not just what's on the radio, what's new, the deep dive stuff, the stuff that like the deep tracks on records or stuff that is there are bands you never heard of or things you've forgotten about. You know, that's why I like getting it on this end. So it's just not me, you know, hey, check out this crazy stuff. And then it's you guys telling me, hey, check out these cool things. That was Baby Tree. By the Jefferson Starship before they became... Is that Starship or plane? That sounds like the plane because it sounds pretty old. That's the plane. Then once again, please, I don't care. Jefferson whatever. I wonder why they... Now, I'm not going to get into why they changed from Starship to airplane. I just don't... you should not care either. Set started off with a request from Scott, the last man standing, Pagan Baby. That was a hell of a set. So that set was all requests. We're going to get all other requests in it. Get some really nice requests for some. I got a set of Kelvin, Rusty from the Slopes, and Zeno. Zeno's got, everybody's got some good stuff. All right, now it's my turn. My turn to share a little something with you. I got some really great stuff I want to play. So today's show is all about babies. And it is the first, actually it's the second installment of the first set of the stages of life. And it's like, you know, it goes baby, kid, teenager, blah, blah, blah, parent, and there's seven stages. And sadly, when I'm doing these seven stages, must have been dumb luck that Viktor Orban got booted out of office when I did my first seven. And I thought, man, maybe I just do these sevens, and every time I do a seven, it's very lucky, and the universe will smile down and go, oh, that's Zombo. Let's just get rid of another one of these evil people that are making life just more difficult for everybody for no apparent reason. Why? Because they were raised horribly. They were raised horribly as babies, and or you could just be wired. You could be a bad seed and just be wired. They're just wired bad. They're just wired bad and just bad seeds and just mean people. In the long run, I mean, I know, like, oh, history will just, nobody cares about history. Everybody says, oh, history repeats if you don't. Yeah, it repeats regardless. It repeats regardless. I do not want to see when 2029 comes in. Because, yeah, that's, you know, everybody, oh, the bubble's going to burst. And then, yeah, I know. Because everybody's living on inflated numbers. Everybody's like, look at that stock market. It's just a number. But look at that stock market. It's just a number. Can you fill your gas tank up for under $100? No. But look at that stock market. Does that make you feel good? Oh, look at my 401k. That's just a number.
They can wipe that, and they will wipe that away from you 5 seconds before you take it. You work all your life for your 401k and put in this. Get out. The stock market is the biggest pyramid scheme. Once again, a disclaimer, the thing said on the, because right now I think this the radio station just got like $3 billion, you know? So hopefully they're not going to say, oh, we gave you guys $3 billion. You got to get this knucklehead off the radio. He's making trouble. He's out there yelling at people and saying how bad certain things are that we like. Yeah, like a stock market. I will not put one penny in the stock. See, those are the two traps that I just, this, once again, my opinion, the two traps out there, getting hooked on prescription drugs. If you need something that you're really sick and you need it, yeah, but, oh, I got a sniffle. I'll take some Zavanuga then. Deal with the sniffle. Deal with the sniffle. Oh, I got this little patchy, itchy skin. Take Zorgragonine. Suffer with a little patch of itchy skin. But if you got like a serious illness that you need medicine, sure. But just, it's almost like vanity prescriptions are given to people. You can feel like 98% good. You'll never feel 100% good. You're always going to have a little ache. You're always going to have a little pain. You're always going to have a little something. No matter how young or old you are, you're always going to have something that's not working 100%. These bodies are weird. These bodies are these little vessels of goo with a million things that can go wrong. And so that's the two traps. The two traps are the stock market and getting hooked on prescription drugs. Just my opinion. You do whatever you want with your life. This is just me. So, hey, I want some more. So now I got that out of the way. All right, now I got that out. Now let me tune you into some really groovy music. All right. Love this band out of Minnesota. It's from like the 90s, called the Honeybees. And man, they were really sweet people. I got to work with them, and they were really sweet people. They were just nice. They were a nice bunch of folks. Nice bunch of Honeybees with Hip Shaking Baby. Oh, yeah. Sob on your brain. 883.

You know, even a super cornball can do something cool every now and then. That was Pat Boone. Pat Boone putting lyrics. Somebody put lyrics to Baby Elephant Walk, the Henry Mancini tune from the movie Hatari, which I believe was a like some kind of like African jungle movie. And Baby Elephant Walk got to be a bit of a popular tune. They use it for some commercials. Everybody says, oh, they used to use it for commercials for something. I don't know. They ever used everything for commercials. Before that, we heard Charlie Feathers, Mr. Rockabilly himself, doing Bottle to the Baby. A great band out of Minnesota, Safety Last. Terrible name. Great band. Baby Blue Rock, Safety Last. And also from Minnesota, the Honeybees with Hip Shaken Baby. Oh, man, which is, I believe, a Willie Dixon tune or whatever. It was a great tune. So I got this crazy, the craziest thing you're ever going to hear today coming up after my next set of requests that I got from you guys. It's this crazy thing by Willie Dixon called Petting the Baby. And it is insane. All right, I got to tell you a couple things here. So talk about today's show is all about babies. All right, and like I'm saying, the difference between the baby and a super senior citizen. I mean super senior like in the 90s, 100 years old, man. So here's what you do. I'm talking AARP. Be a driver. Be a personal shopper. Be a financial manager for your kid, too. There you go. Your little baby. Yeah. There you go. Nurse and doctor or whatever. AARP, they understand the many roles caregivers do. They do. They do. They do, do, do. Do, da, da, da, da. That's all I want to say to you. AARP, caregiving. It's an online resource. It gets experts to with other caregivers, and you can figure out what the hell to do with those old people. Come on, man. Oh, boy. I can't believe I got to hose you down again, Grandpa. Son of a gun. I hate when that happens. You shouldn't have got that pre-diabetes. They used to call it sugar. They used to call that sugar. They never called that diabetes. Oh, he's got the sugar. He's got the sugar. That's a simpler time. Such an easier, and made the disease sound a little more fun. You know, he's got sugar. Well, that's cute. That's sweet. He's got pre-diabetes. I don't like that. I don't like that. Sounds like some Greek family down the street, the diabetes. You know, Johnny Diabetes. That son of a gun stole those peaches out of my tree. Why I oughta. Why I oughta. They never say why I, after anything, why I oughta. It's always why I oughta dot, dot, dot, dot, dot. Hey, take the simple test and adapt to wildfire. You know, it's what about that? Take the simple steps. Oh, okay. It's not a step or a test. Adapt to wildfire like clearing around the buildings, knowing your community's safe. But don't make a fire where you think it's going to be trouble. If you want to make this sneaky little fire in your backyard and burn all your tax documents, that's up on you. That's up on you. You know, but be careful that none of those embers go out and catch fire. Okay? Fireadapted.org. Today, get your tips. Public service announcement brought to the U.S. Forestry Service. I think there's three guys working there now. The U.S. Forestry Service. Good on you. Good on you. All right, so there. Should tell you about some shows on this station, shouldn't I? Because there are other shows. Believe it or not, there's some other shows on this station aside from this, which I find fascinating. I cannot believe there's other shows on this station. But let's see what else what we got here. What comes up? Global Ginja. Global Ginja. This is why I have Bamba. Global Ginja unites what politics and geography divide. 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Courts in session. 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My new re-air time is noon to 3 on Mondays. So you can hear this show, which today is October the 2nd, 2026. And why do I always tell you the date of the show? I tell you the date of the show. So like a billion, my only dream in life is like a billion years from now. These shows are going out in the outer space, or they're getting listened to around the some kind of weird electric campfire. And people are listening to this and going, man, it was a simpler time back then. That guy's ranting and raving about, what are these things called, prescription drugs? What is that? What the hell is a 401k? I have no idea what this guy's talking about. But did you hear this guy singing about some baby elephant walking? That's some entertainment. Now let's drink out of that mud puddle. There you go. There's the future. There's the future right there, kids.
All right, let's get in to some requests. Now, this is another thing I dig. You guys say, the way you sometimes callers sell things to me. Like, not only I want this request, I want this request because this needs to happen. The urgency on this, on these are, Rusty from the Slippery Slope says, this is the best version of Baby Please Don't Go you'll ever hear. And I'm like, all right, you got me. And then of course, Zeno calls and says, you know, you played Alice Cooper, Billion Dollar Babies, but how about Dead Baby? And I'm like, oh yeah, Dead Babies. And then I got Dave Diddle Day and Soupy Sales and all the stuff coming up requested, and Brian Setzer coming up from, Kelvin. So let's dig into what you guys want everybody to hear. Now, according to Rusty, the best version ever. Does sound pretty good. RCT's up on your brain. Oh, baby.

right, all right, that's enough. I think it's about it. That was a request from Marcus Aurelius. I don't know, Joe Walsh with a song called High Roller Baby. Just sound like something you might have brought to the Eagles, and the Eagles were like, nah, I don't like that, Joe. And Joe's like, but it's called High Roller Baby. It could be the next witchy woman. I don't know about that, Joe. You should listen to it again. It's called High Roller Baby. Let's hear it. No, that's no witchy woman. Forget it, Joe. Put it on your solo record. So there we go. That's enough of that. It was going to be too much like a 70s radio station here for a while. Like, you know, yeah, one of those old FM 70s radio stations. Because we played like, well, it was Soupy Sales. He don't think he could play Frank, My Baby's in Love with Frankenstein. And then we played Baby Blue by request by Bugs and Bun, by Badfinger, the unluckiest band in rock and roll. Man, you know one thing you're never going to see? Badfinger reunion. Those dudes are like hanging themselves and brain aneurysms and just, man, you're talking about those guys that just bit it hard. That was one unlucky band, get ripped off by managers. They were originally called the Ivies. They went through a bunch of different names and then they settled on Badfinger. But yeah, woo, from Wales. I think they were from regular parents. They weren't from Wales. See, as a joke here. Also, by request, a couple of people requesting Blue Moon Baby, Dave Diddle Day, the original version. Cramps do it too, but that original version by Dave Diddle Day is pretty awesome. That was the Kelvinations doing that. My Baby Only Cares for Me. That was a request from Kelvin. There, got all those requests out of the way. Just getting a little tuckered out by the time we got to that Joe Walsh one. It was like, oh, please, make it. I think we're done here. He didn't even write that song. He didn't even write it. I thought he wrote it. No, he didn't even write it. I don't know, man. There's just some things I play. Oh, then we played Alice Cooper, Dead Babies. That was by Zeno, one of that one. Then everything started off with Yes. That was a very snappy version of a Baby Please Don't Go by AC/DC that Rusty requested. And, yeah, it was like the Bon Scott AC/DC. So you see people always wearing these AC/DC t-shirts or Joy Division t-shirts. You know they don't know any of their music. They just like the or Misfit stuff. You know, like you'll see like some like, yeah, and it's really kind of almost ironic that people that wear like band t-shirts and are just can't name more than two of the songs if they know any of the songs. I just like the design. Oh, so it's pretty much just like no different than like a Nike logo or anything. So Zombo in Your Brain. And man, that's a big chunk of music. And I haven't chatted with you guys in a little bit, and the phone is ringing off the hook. Just everything's exploding here. It's a baby fest. Today's show is all songs about babies. It is the first stage of life on All the World's a Stage, which was requested for me. There's going to be at least 7 to 8 shows. I will not be on next week. I'll probably replay this show. So if you're hearing this show is actually October 2nd. 2026, not whenever you're hearing it, unless you're hearing it right now, which is very important you hear it right now because it's live and in your brain. Nothing like nice, something that's nice. It's like a live animal skirting around in your brain rather than something that got ran over on the highway and you scoop it up. No. Only you can prevent forest fires. That's why we're doomed. You're not going to prevent any forest fires. And Smokey Bear has a reminder for all of us. Now, he said decades ago he taught us how to prevent unwanted fires. I don't remember him doing that. Maybe that's just not in my conscience. Maybe that wasn't just one of those memories that were imprinted in there. I don't remember. No Smokey Bear telling me anything. Nope. And now they got this Patrick Warburton, who used to be the voice of Putty. Oh, he used to play Putty on Seinfeld. That's Smokey Bear. He was also the voice of the Tick. Man, that guy's like the voice of everything. So there you go. So I really have a hard time taking Smokey Bear seriously now. You know. Now, they should have had Thor Ravensall do that. I don't know if you know Thor Ravencroft. He was the voice of Tony the Tiger. Yeah, he had a really great, bolsterous voice. Hey, you know what? You got an emergency, call 911. How's that? That's a hell of a PSA, isn't it? There you go, Brainiac. Something goes wrong, you call 911. Yeah. There you go. Just saved your life. Oh my gosh. I think I cut an artery in my leg with a steak knife by mistake. What do I do? Ghostbusters? No. 916? No. What was Zombo talking about?
1-2-2-2-2-2-2-2, the poison. No, what was he talking? 911, that's what Zombo was talking about. Oh, thank you. Thank you, Zombo, for telling me that 911, you saved my life. Now I can go get that extra bag of Funyuns. What do we got going on here? All right, WRCT is supported by Attic Records. There you go. They support us. Thanks for supporting us. Thanks. Thanks a lot. Thanks, man. They're an independent-owned record shop that buys and sells news, news records, and CDs. 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Not Attic Records. 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That's why CDs are coming back. CDs and cassettes. You know, they want people just like holding something in their hand. And I don't blame them. I like holding stuff in my hand, too. But it's one of these things where it's like, how much for that first B-52's records reprint? $33. I bought that for $298 at National Record Mart when it came out. There was a dude that they just busted now. It was bootlegging. That's probably why it really skyrocketed the price. Because there was a guy that was actually rebootlegging real records. It was pretty funny. He was bootlegging the records. And, you know, just repackaging them. You know, you just go online, you get the graphics, you put it all together, and you print your own. And then you sell it for like 18 times the amount it cost you to make it. So, yeah. So I guess they nailed him. That's right. Nail that guy. Nail the bootlegger. There you go. Yeah, I say the more bootlegging in music, the better. You know, there we go. Oh, disclaimer. Opinions on this show are just mine, not yours, not anybody's, not this station, nobody with a reasonable sense of responsibility. I started out as bootlegging. I don't know if you know this, but when I was like 10 or 11, I basically would bootleg my brother's records on the cheap cassettes and sell them to neighborhood kids because we didn't have a record store nearby. We had no record store nearby where we lived. So I would get my brother's records, put them on the record player. I'd hold a microphone. Wouldn't even use like wires. I would hold a microphone up to the speaker and record records and then sell them to all the neighborhood kids. I made $200 that one summer. And they were on Sertron tapes too. They weren't even on good cassettes. They were on the kind of cassette you could see right through it. I don't know if you've ever seen those kind of things. They weren't the CO2, CRR2, Memorex. These were Sertron. These were Sertron from Radio Shack. A realistic company. I had to give them a little plug there. Yep. Yeah. Yep. All right. A lot of stuff going on. Now I will not be on next week. There'll be a repeat of this. I will say that again. I'll repeat it again. So if that's just a repeat, so there. So it's a repeat of a repeat. Anyhow, coming up on noon o'clock. Okay, now it's time to get into some of the weird, dusty, bizarre music that is kind of known in the Zombo world. Sure, I played all that neat stuff you guys requested. The AC/DC, the Badfinger, the Brian Setzer. Not Seltzer. Setzer. You know. The all that stuff, the Simon and Garfunkel, all that stuff. This is the stuff why I'm on the radio. These next things is the weirdest record. This is the weirdest record I've ever stumbled across. It is weird and I love it. I'm gonna play both sides of it. It's called Pet and the Baby by Willie Dixon. And Willie Dixon wrote almost every cool song, every cool blues song. Wang Dang Doodle, all the Coco Taylor stuff, a lot of stuff for like Muddy Waters and Howlin' Wolf. Willie Dixon was just an amazing-ass songwriter. But sometimes he went a little too far. Willie Dixon and Pettin' the Baby. Zombo Weird

0: Hush, hush. What is that I hear? Man, I don't hear nothing. You don't hear nothing? I don't hear a thing. Oh, that. Man, that's that cat next door. He's petting his baby. Petting his baby? Yeah. Every evening when he come home, he pets that baby. Sometime he pets that baby for a solid hour. Put your ear to the wall. You can hear him petting in there now. Shh. Hush, hush. Listen. Let me get over here. Wait, let me get over to the wall too. I can hear it myself. Yeah.
1: Oh, Daddy.
0: Baby.
1: Daddy.
0: My little baby.
1: Daddy.
0: Baby, you know I love you so. You know if I had money, I would buy you things. I would buy you a fine mink coat and a diamond ring.
1: Daddy.
0: Honey, I love you.
1: I love you too.
0: I love you so. Honey, if I had a whole lot of money, I'd buy you everything. Maybe I would buy you a flying stove and a cooking airplane.
1: Oh, Daddy.
0: Baby.
1: Daddy?
0: Baby. Daddy. Baby. Baby. Baby.
1: Baby.
0: Baby. Baby.
1: Baby. No. No.
0: Baby. Baby. Baby. Baby.

0: Baby, you're the utmost.
1: Oh, yeah. Oh, that is super old school Zombo. The surf dude used to request that every week. He'd always find some way to get that. That's Maximilian at the piano. Love that tune as well. Gee, baby, you're the utmost. A little thing. Me and the surf dude go back about two decades on that song. Man, he would request that. Insane. Love that tune. Before that, we heard Link Ray. Link. Ain't That Loving You, Baby. And what a growl he had. Yeah, and then speaking of growl, Petting the Baby. Willie Dixon. I don't know who the other dude is with him on that recording session, but boy, they were burning up some tape on that one. It's like, we need another thing. And it was parts one and two, Petting the Baby. Zombo in your brain here. Oh, coming up on the noon o'clock. And today's show's all about the babies. It's the first stage. It's the second part of the first stage of the seven-part series of the seven stages of life. And I will not be on next week, but the week after that will be kids. So there you go. So today is where we're just doing the babies thing. And man, baby, it's one of those shows where I'm like, wow, that's some nice things going on the radio. You know, it's just not this vast wasteland. There's something real. There's something real about doing radio like this. You know, you're not told what to play by somebody, a program director. You're not given a list of things you have to play and have to say. I get these PSAs, but those are just suggestions. To me, they're just suggestions. The promos, you read those too. But this is nice to have this kind of freeform format. And I was very lucky that I get to do this kind of thing with you guys. And I don't say for you guys, with you, because I would probably say about 30% of today's show was all requests. And it turns me on to some new stuff. You know, every now and then I'll get burned, like that Joe Walsh tune. Man, I'll tell you, Marcus Aurelius is going into request jail for that one. Yeah, Paul just got out of request jail a little bit ago. And I don't know who else was. I don't think Kelvin was ever in. Kelvin might have flirted with going to request jail. But definitely, Marcus Aurelius is going to do some hard time for that Joe Walsh tune. Sorry. No likey. Zombo right here in your brain, 88.3. I should tell you something, but really, do I have to? It's coming up on noon o'clock. I'll tell you about a show. I'll tell you about that. Let's see if I can tell you about a show here. I'll tell you about a good show. Let me tell you about it. Show Zombo in your brain. Hey, how about that? Unstoppable off the rail radio that mows you over every Fridays 10 a.m. to 1 p.m. with a repeat performance Mondays noon to 3. So there you go. You get all of that Zombo stuff. And let's see here. I ain't reading that. What? All right, this is nice and easy. The Lab, new sounds discovered weekly in the Lab. Fridays at 1 with Richie Flo. Is that a new show? Fridays at 1? Is that a new show? I don't remember The Lab with Ricky Flo. Huh, I'll be darned. Maybe The Lab's the show. I just hang out with this dude after he comes in at 1. I know the show was called The Lab. Well, that's the show. Now I know what his show was. With Ricky Flo. With Richie Flo. Richie Flo. Ricky Flo. I don't know. Super Soaker. Electronical music with Deep Side of the Pool. Deep Side of the Pool. Yeah, right there with DJ Soggy. Man. 3 p.m. Thursday on RCT. And that's streaming on RCT.org. There. That does it. I feel vindicated. I helped some folks out. I helped promo a show. I might have told you how to, like, not make a wildfire in the middle of your house and to call 911 if you accidentally stab yourself with a steak knife. So I think that's the thing. I can go to bed at night and think about all the good things that happened to me today. And if I saved one person from accidentally stabbing themselves with a steak knife, then you know what? I did a good thing. All right, we're going to dig into the very first Big Sandy record. Big Sandy and the Fly Right Trio. It was the Fly Right Trio back then. Fly Right Boys. With a great tune called Kissing Me Baby. All baby stuff. Zombo in your baby brain. Oh, yeah.

Yeah, some mighty powerful stuff there from Frank Hogan. Baby Doe from his, wow, that album came out long. That was a cassette. The Stars Vomit Coffee Shop. Frank Hogan out of Cleveland picked up this cassette just like in some little Cleveland record store. And just some really, really stunning pieces on there. Baby Doe. He actually, I think he writes for Goldmine. Goldmine magazine is still even thing. He went on to be a writer. Before that, Hank Ballard and the Midnighters, the guy that wrote The Twist. Yes, that Hank Ballard. And he had a baby, a Pittsburgh classic. And the Clovers' Bossa Nova Baby, another Pittsburgh classic. Dion, Ruby Baby. And I say a good song is a good song is a good song. Man, he's so swinging and so damn cool in that song. He's like, I mean, that song is so greasy. That's a greasy tune there, Dion. And then we started off with that really swell version. Actually, they wrote it. Kissing Me Baby by Big Sandy and the Flight Right Trio. You listen to Zombo right here. And today's All Stuff About Babies. It's past the noon o'clock time. And less than an hour or two go. And what's going on this weekend? You tell me. I got stuff going on. Yeah, we're playing a gig on the moon. I'm playing a gig on the moon. And then I'm going to be on Neptune. And I'm going to be on Uranus. So you better watch it. I got a gig on Uranus. So that's as good as telling you where I'm going, because most of the people that listen to radio now pretty much don't do much. You know, they listen to the radio and they may be like, oh man, maybe today I should clip my toenails and change my underwear. Nah, wait till next time Zombo's on the radio. I think I can get a few more days out of these under drawers. I think so. Or they're listening at work and their boss is like side-eyeing them. You know, like, aren't you supposed to be getting those reports out? Yeah, listen to the Zombo. You know, you're on double secret probation. You don't even know it. You're going to lose your job because of that guy. And then you know what? You're going to be one of those guys holding a sign that says the store's closing. Man, that's a rough gig, you know? And I hand it to anybody who does that and like waves at traffic. You know, because your job, I guess by law, you can't put a sign out on the road, but you can pay somebody minimum wage to hold a sign and wave at traffic. And good on them it's something doing something, but there's two kinds of people. You can see the worker. One is the one that is kind of like looking at their phone and they're just dazed and they're just kind of waiting for when their shift over. And there's the other person just like waving at traffic like, hey, I got this gig. Yeah, you know which one I am? Neither. Don't be anybody's sucker. Man. I mean, that's the thing why they always just having a boss. Two rules in life, man. Don't be a boss and don't have a boss. That is a damn good thing to ascribe to. Yeah. I'm just telling. But then again, disclaimer. These are only my opinions. You guys go quit your job and come home and said Zombo said I was a sucker for working for the man. Then all of a sudden, I'm in a heap of trouble because you lipped off to your boss. It's your own damn fault. It's like the people that fall and trip and sue somebody. You know, you fall and you trip. You're clumsy. You made a mistake. Somebody doesn't have to give you $14,000 because you're a clumsy oaf. You know, so there was a crack in the sidewalk. You see these Pittsburgh sidewalks? These Pittsburgh sidewalks are punishing. The Pittsburgh sidewalks are just a mess. And some oaf trips and sues you. Man, be responsible for your own mess ups in life. Man, I'm not, you know, like, but then again, I don't care. I don't even know why I care. I don't know why I do this. And you know, I know one thing I'm not doing this season. I'm not giving any politician any money. They are like, can you give us, you're buying, they say freedom isn't free. They want you to buy freedom. I'm not buying it. Yeah? It's free. If you don't think it's free, you're dumb. That's why they call it free dumb. And it's like, give us money, help us. What are you going to do with this money? You tell me what you're going to do with this money. Oh, you're going to make some kind of speech or you're going to, oh, I'm going to sue you. You realize how many times these people have been sued? These people have like thousands of lawsuits. Lawsuits don't mean nothing. They need a hearty kick in the buttocks. That's what they need, a hearty one. Well, a hearty kick in the buttocks. Great. Somebody complaining that I'm yelling.
Great. Cocteau Twins for Phoebe, who's still a baby. Zombo in your brain.

Smoking number there. The Hillbilly Moon Explosion with Bourgeois Baby. Before that, Tallulah Gosh with Bringing Up Baby. We heard the Flaming Stars doing Baby Steps. And we heard from Japan, the Apple Popple Band with Baby Baby. And we heard Kevin Ayers from his last album, 2008. Can you believe that? I said, oh yeah, his latest album. He's been dead since 2013. That's 13 years ago. This album came out in 2008. Where does the time go? I'll tell you where it goes. Just goes. Goes. Kevin Ayers, Baby Come Home. And we started off with the Cocteau Twins for Phoebe Still a Baby. Zombo in Your Brain. And here for another half an hour. And won't be on next week. You'll hear this show again. So that's kind of ironic that I'll be saying this next week at this time. And you'll go, oh, okay. Today must not be October the 2nd. 2026. And by the way, if you want to get these shows for free, you can download all the stuff. I keep at least the past. I've been on the radio for

like 25 years. I'll get it right sooner or later, but the last like 6-7 years, it's all online on SoundCloud, or go to zombo.world. You can download all the shows and listen to them all you want and trade them with your friends. And yeah, and report me to the authorities. Yeah, turn me in, you rat. That's right. Turn me in, you rat. Turn me into the fascists, you rat. This guy's on the radio, and he's saying things that are scaring people. I ain't scaring nobody. It's entertainment. Disclaimer. This is bizarre entertainment. That's all it is. Nothing more. Not even that bizarre. At least not to me. I'd listen to the show and say, hey, that guy's a bunch of all right. Man, I like that guy. I like to hang out with him. That's right. Let's see here. Time to tell you something. You mix your pain meds up. What are you? Your allergy meds? You mixed your pain meds up with your allergy. Why are you taking so many meds? And you mix them up with your sleep meds. Why are you taking so many? Didn't you hear me earlier where I'm telling you you're taking too many pills? That's right. Aspirin and opium. That's all you really need. Cure-alls, my friend. I don't mean these. I'm talking about the real stuff, not like Oxycontin and all that stuff. Real, real stuff. Call the poison hotline. Has your kid swallowed some cleaning product? Wow. What a horrible parent you are. A chip of paint. And by the way, chips of paint aren't like they used to be. Chips of paint are delicious now. When they had lead in them, that's when they would mess your brain up. Paint now is delicious. Latex paint is absolutely delicious. So I'm just letting you know. A wild mushroom. And these mushrooms are growing really weird this year. Is it just me? It is just me. It must just be me. I'm seeing these giant mushrooms pop up overnight. I don't know. Maybe I should stop doing so many psilocybin. I don't know, man. I'm seeing mushrooms all over the joint. But there are these giant mushrooms. They seem to grow out like, what was that? Wasn't there yesterday? And I've never seen mushrooms grow like this year. It's really kind of crazy seeing. And there were no wasps this year either. And there's no hurricanes this year either. Man, do we have to live through history all the time? Why can't we just have a year where just nothing out of the ordinary happens? Just this wonderful, you know, everything's is okay. Nothing. There's no unprecedented stuff. Unprecedented is getting really old. That's unprecedented. You know what? I'm sick of unprecedented. I would like some precedented times where I didn't have to worry about stuff or just like, oh, man, what fresh hell is it today? Every day it's a fresh hell. Not even stale hell. I guess it could be worse. It could be a stale hell. Stale hell would be pretty boring. Anyhow, call the poison hotline if you ate anything or smoked anything or got bit by something or I don't know. Or just your poisons can happen anywhere. They actually say that 98% of all poisons happen at home. So I think you should move. There you go. On the job or in the great outdoors. Hey, poisons. Oh, man, you can get poisoned anywhere. Call 1-800. I wonder what happens if you call that number. 1-800-222-122222. Because by the time you call that, if it's a real medical emergency, you can talk with a medical professional. I don't know, man. I ate something and I thought it was poison. It'd be the 911. They're all dialing all these twos. Don't want to be the last thing I want to do in my life. Oh, how'd you die? I dialed 1-2-2 too many. And I got a furniture store. Or I got a lawyer. Those lawyers have all those numbers. Dial 1-800-333-3333 for the alien twins lawyers. Man. How does anybody do those kind of things? You know? How does anybody do those kind of things? I don't know. Maybe it's just me. I just can't get on board with being a rat. I try my best being a decent person. But man, there's just some people out there that just like, you know, get bad toilet training when they're kids and they're mean and they're twisted. And that's all over the world too, man. I always say there's only like 20% of decent people out there. The other 20% are just like these evil people that just really want to just make life miserable. And then there's like the 50% in the middle that just watch football all the time. I wish I could do that. I wish I could be one of those people that just does, you know, what'd you do today? Oh, I went to work and watched football. All right, what's for dinner? Oh, man, what's on TV? Okay, got to go to work. Hey, what's on TV? Oh, let's watch some football. And before you know it, your life's over. And, I mean, as you see your life flash before your eyes, do you want to see, like, 4,000 football games?
See your life flash before your eyes. Oh, man, I got to watch that football game again. Oh, man. And football is nothing but heartbreak. It is heartbreak. Don't kid yourself. For the few good moments you get out of football, there's like, what, 50, 60 teams? Not everyone's a winner, you know? And it's really sad that we have such a society where there's one person on top and everybody else just gets like, well, you know, they just kick the dirt and, oh, well, I guess I didn't amount to as much as I could have. It's really sad we have to put each other in competitions like that. I don't know. Makes you feel alive? Not me. I think it's sad. Just bread and circuses for morons. Once again, disclaimer. Show is strictly entertainment for me. If you're having a good time, that's a humdinger too. Here's these guys knew how to entertain people. These guys knew how. The Bonzo Dog Band, Rockalyzer Baby, Zombo in Your Brain, all songs about babies.

10th September 1937, I bought my wife a new electric iron for 8 and sixpence. 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

Bessie and I went to Bournemouth on Saturday. No one was drowned, so we went for a swim. Spent an hour cleaning oil off the seagulls. I don't think they'll be going again.

That's one groovy growler there. Ted E. Bear, or Teddy Bear McRae. Before that, we heard Teddy Bennett, band from New Zealand, from the 70s, 60s, doing You Must Have Been a Beautiful Baby. George Formby, loved George Formby. I Told My Baby with a Ukulele. Bill Carter, Baby Brother. And with Set started off with Rockalizer Baby by the Bonzo Dog Band. You listen to Zombo in Your Brain. I got time for one more, and then I will not be on the radio next week. But this show will be repeated again, and then I'll be back the following week. All songs about kids. It's the second level of the second stage of life. So we did all baby stuff the past 2 weeks, all songs about babies. Thank you guys so much for all the fabulous requests and the learning you've given me. It's like, hey, check this out. And I'm like, damn, that's a bunch of all right, except for that Joe Walsh tune. Sorry. That stunk. So I want to give you something kind of cool to go out on. I love the song Babies on Fire by Eno. And I have the BBC version that he did with a band called the Winkies. They tried to give him his own backing band, and it never worked out. But here's the BBC version of Brian Eno's Baby on Fire, Eno and the Winkies, Zombo in Your Brain. And you're listening

0: But I know, you know, in the Winkies, baby's on fire. Zombo is in your brain or was in your brain. I remain in your brain. WRCT in the Pittsburgh.
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Continuing with words are just noise, I'm going to have a couple things to say here in the middle of this Bowery Electric track. Listen to From Here to Eternity. Everyone thinks they know the 80s hits, but on the other side of the Atlantic lives a treasure trove of synth-drenched sounds that filled the airwaves of Europe back in the day. Take a trip back to the 80s. You never knew, with DJ Tony Tunes, From Here to Eternity, Saturdays at 10. And stay tuned after the lab today for Audible Sounds. Looking to expand your horizons? In the mood for something obscure, weird? 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I have a random set coming today, so stick around.

Those two tracks are from the famous Bowery Electric, supposedly the first band to ever tour with a laptop. Here's Next to Blue, and then Good Morning.

All right. So now's a good time to dedicate this installment of the lab to those from the old world, those formerly with and recently without wisdom teeth, and those who rarely win at Uno but always win at backgammon. These next two tracks ask some questions like, well, listen and you'll find out.

And that was the famous Malo, led by, in part by Jorge Santana, brother of Carlos, of course. Just a couple more tracks to finish up the set. Hope you enjoy it.

And that was a track by Astronauts Etc. and featuring Tanuchi Khan. I thought that was kind of fun. And yeah, here's some Orb.

the eight gardens, and eat the fruit of them. And they shall also make gardens, and eat the fruit of them. And I will plant them upon their land,

hill shall melt, and the mountain shall drop sweet wine, and the hill shall melt. And they shall build away cities and live in them. They shall plant vineyards and drink the wine of them and live in them. They shall plant vineyards and drink the wine of them.

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So that was like pretty much all the tracks I got for you today. Thanks for tuning into The Lab. 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Have a good one.

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0: Harsh.
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Good afternoon. This is DJ Owl. It's time for the Land of Twilight here on WRCT Pittsburgh. I'm excited to have you all here. We're in the Halloween time, so we're going to be playing some horror-related music. Thanks for tuning in today here on the Land of Twilight with me, DJ Owl, here on WRCT Pittsburgh.

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I feel a little weird connotating voodoo with Halloween. Voodoo. But it is on his album. He is from Jamaica, which is not Haiti, but I don't know. Anyway, it's called The Scientist Rules the World of the Curse of the Vampires. Before that was Touch by Yoshimi Iwasaki from Anime Hot Wave 4. Before that was Something from Abbey Road by the Beatles. And before that was Twilight and Prologue by Electric Light Orchestra. We're going to keep on the fun, mysterious, spooky songs today. Stick around on this day of terror here on the land of Twilight on WRCT Pittsburgh.

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My bike had some issues last night. I walked to Mr. Smalls for the karaoke event. I won the best zombie makeup. You can see it on my Instagram. That means that I can't go on Critical Mass, the Critical Mass ride today. But I also won tickets to the event at Mr. Smalls, the Horror Film Festival. So it's all right. Hope you're having a great week. Stick around here until 5 p.m. DJ Al with Orlando Twilight here on WRCT.

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This is Lichdom and Vampirism by Hills Far, a local artist that I missed at Pittsburgh Gaming Expo because my game was running at the same time. It was very sad. Before that was Naoki Jimbo with War Song of the Strangers from Stranger of Sword City. Before that was Brave Man Run and Intro by Sonic Youth. And before that was Michiru Yamane with The Tragic Prince from Castlevania Symphony of the Night. Before that was Praxis with The Inner World and The New Innocence. And before that was Scientist with The Voodoo Curse. Listen, it's Herbie Hancock. All right, I'm going to let you go. I'm going to let the music play on. I'll talk to you in a bit. 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

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We're listening to Herbie Hancock with Chameleon from his album Headhunters. Before that was Hillsfar with Lichdom and Vampirism. You've actually heard the rest. I've told you the rest. 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I'm DJ Al. I'll be here till 5 p.m. Thanks for tuning in today on the Land of Twilight here on WRCT Pittsburgh.

Hello, hello, hello. You are listening to WRCT Pittsburgh. It's the Land of Twilight. I'm DJ Owl, flying in to just tell you what's going on. Thanks for stopping by this weekend.

Hello, hello, hello. You are listening to WRC2 Pittsburgh. It's DJ Al flying in to tell you some stuff, tell you some things even. This is Michiko Naruke with Sokowa Hikaru Turokano Shinen, or There is an Abyss Where No Light Reaches. This is the theme to the last levels of the Abyss in Wild Arms 3. The Abyss being an area that seals great evils such as Raigu Ragua in the Wild Arms series. We always have to play Michiko Naruke's song. Before that was Gerard McMahon with Cry Little Sister, the theme from The Lost Boys. Before that was Unseen Eyes by Midnight Syndicate from Vampire Symphonies from the Crypt. Before that was Plan 9, Channel 7 from Machine Gun Etiquette by The Damned. Before that was Electric Mind with Let Me Love Tonight. And before that was Chameleon by Herbie Hancock. Stay tuned for more info here on WRCT Pittsburgh. It's the line of Twilight with DJ Al.

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You're currently listening to Shoji Meguro with Battle Hymn of the Soul from Persona 3. Before that was Sokowa Yukari Furukanu Shinen by Michiko Naraka. And you've heard about the rest. We'll keep on going. Let the music play on. Stick around as Atlanta Twilight with DJ L. You're on WRCT Pittsburgh.

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We're listening to Bonaton from Super Mario Odyssey by Shiho Fujii. Before it was Kinuko Omori with Konyawa Hurricane from Bubblegum Crisis. Before that was Aaliyah by Donny Iris and the Cruisers. Donny Iris is retiring. Donny Iris. Anyway, before that was AR and Machines with I'll Be Your Singer, You'll Be My Song from Soul Jazz Records Presents Deutsche Elektronische Musik 3. Before that was Toshiki Kanamatsu, I'd Like to Be Your Fantasy from Before the Daylight is the Most Darkness Moment in a Day. Before that was Battle Hymn of the Soul by Shoji Meguro from Persona 3. And you've heard about the rest. Hey, we're going to let the music play on. Actually, we're not. Just kidding. We're gonna tell you something else. Fast Track Slow Day. Well, let's kick it up a notch from funky house beats to blazing fast techno. 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So you have to stick around for a little bit after my show. All right, now we're going to let the music play on. No kidding this time. You have a great time listening to the show because I hope you won't go anywhere. All right, this is Land of Twilight with DJ Al. And we're on WRCT Pittsburgh. 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

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That's with a 2, like the number, and WRCT. We're listening to... Listen to that noise when I move this. Isn't that horrible? It's like a spooky ghost is coming. It's perfect for October. All right, anyway, this is Dryads with Beneath the Shadow from Dungeons & Catacombs 4. There could be ghosts there in the shadows, too. Before that was Kenji Yamamoto with Daisan no Me, or The Third Eye, from Yu Yu Hakusho Music Battle Hen. Before that was Shiho Fujii with Bonatan. You've heard all the rest of this. I keep telling you everything, and you guys already know. But we got 17 minutes and 30 seconds left, so stick around. It's Land of Twilight. I'm DJ Al. We're here on WRCT Pittsburgh, 3 to 5 p.m. It's also, there's an encore show midnight to 2 a.m. on Wednesday. That means it's basically Tuesday night, but it's midnight Wednesday, right? You get it? I hope you understand. If you don't, I don't know. Look at the schedule. You'll figure it out. I hope. I believe in you. You are a trustworthy audience. All right. Thanks for tuning in. We're going to be on for a little bit longer.

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We're listening to Mahavishnu Orchestra with Birds of Fire from the album of the same name. Before that was Beneath the Shadow by Dryads. You've heard about the rest. I keep telling you all the song names right away. I don't know. We're just antsy today. I'm about to leave to go to this music, or this movie thing after this show. So I guess I'm just ready to go. All right. Well, like I said, stick around. I'm here till 5. Land of Twilight with DJ Al every Friday, 3 to 5 p.m. here on WRCT Pittsburgh.

Hello, hello, hello. You are listening to WRCT Pittsburgh. It's the last song we're playing. It's called Incantation. It's by Otto Luening and Vladimir Ussachevsky. Before that was Young Marble Giants with Hey Man. And before that was Yuki Kaijura with In the Land of Twilight Under the Moon. Before that was Dream Diary by Luxury Elite. And before that was Mahavishnu Orchestra with Birds of Fire. Thanks for listening this week. 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I'll be back next week with more Land of Twilight.

Hello everybody, welcome to Tembo Sounds The Culture. Another beautiful night here in Pittsburgh, Pennsylvania. Let us know where you're listening from. We shall big up your ends. The telephone number here is 412-499-5000. That's the Tembo Sounds telephone number. 412-499-5000. Song is called Crimes of Heritage by Brian Tyler.

Before that was Bihar by Ella Langley. And then we played Jordan Davies' Turn This Track Around. I'm your host, Dr. Kenya Osirodoli. Let's keep it right here. Tempo Sounds of Culture.

Sounds of Culture. Hey, everybody, let me know where you're listening from. We shall big up your ends. Tonight on the Tempo Sounds the Culture show, we take a moment to honor the incomparable Dolly Parton, songwriter, storyteller, philanthropist, and cultural icon whose influence reaches far beyond country music. Hence, we starting off the show with some country music, and we're going to jump into some songs here by Dolly Parton. From mountains of Tennessee to audiences around the world, Dolly has shown us that great music transcends genre, geography, and generations. Her songs carry stories of love, struggle, resilience, dignity, and hope. Tonight, to celebrate the voice, the heart, the extraordinary legacy of Dolly Parton, this is the Tempo Sounds of Culture show, where music connects us all and where we play different genres. If this is your first time on the Tempo Sounds radio show, welcome. It's what we do. We don't know how to stop. We will never stop. We just keep going on and on and on and on. Tempo Sounds of Culture, Islands in the Stream, Dolly Parton, featuring one of my favorite artists as well, Kenny Rogers.

Song's called 925. This was one of Dolly's biggest commercial crossover hits. Song was produced in 1980, released in 1980. It reached number one on the Billboard's Hot 100, as well as topping the Billboard's country chart.

Dolly Parton, everybody. Hey, just want to say we had a fantastic Lodge night this past week. Brother Keenan, thank you for holding us down. Lodge 315 was very appreciative. Thunderstorms, no thunderstorms. What a thunderstorms. The bourbon was supreme. It was smooth. It was tasty. Fantastic time, brothers. But we want to say happy anniversary to one of our brothers, Ron and Paddy, who are having the 39th wedding anniversary. And they're catching up with the Tembo Sound Show as always every Saturday. Ron, Paddy, I love you guys. From the Lodge to you all, happy, happy anniversary. And we're going to play the song I Will Always Love You by Dolly Parton. Then that will take us away from the Dolly Parton special that we're doing and then back into our music.

0: I want to welcome our international listeners to the Tembo Sounds and Culture Show. We're hitting you with some of America's best music out there. Country, blues, you know, all that good stuff comes from the USA.
1: 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You got me flipping like a flag on a pole.
0: Let the good times roll, Jimi Hendrix.

We had an amazing time on Thursday with Kenan, Dave Curl, Ron, Rudy. And Tim. I can tell you we're missing Brother Kit and the other brothers of the Bourbon Lodge Knights. International Order of Whiskey Associates. We are the ambassadors of Good Times Only, GTO. Every Bourbon night is a Good Times Only kind of night. Coming up next, Delta Blues Brothers.

We played the Delta Brothers back to back. Song is called God Ain't Say No. What's happening this week in Pittsburgh? This weekend, actually. Pittsburgh is bringing in the energy this weekend. Tonight, Bruno Mars brings the romantic tour to Acrisure Stadium at 7 p.m. with Anderson .Paak appearing as DJ Pee-wee. Over in Lawrenceville, Spirit Lounge hosts Summer Recess, a four-stage music and food festival running from 2 p.m. all the way to 2 a.m. So you can still catch it after the Tembo Sound Show. Then this Sunday, Baconberg takes over Southside, works with live music, food, and festivities, while Pedal PGH rolls through the city from Allegheny Commons. Whatever you choose, support Pittsburgh's local scene, enjoy the Steel City, and most importantly, have fun and get home safely. I want to wrap up this set with Rumbling on My Mind by Robert Johnson.

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0: Ladies and gentlemen, welcome to Temper Sounds, the radio show, the second half of the show. I just found out from Ron that what I was broadcasting wasn't actually what it is that I was actually playing. What was coming out was a recorded version, and I apologize. I had a great country and blues fast hour set, but we're going to keep it going. I'm going to keep the set available immediately after the show for those that missed it, and I apologize. I just pressed the wrong button. Stuff happens. That was Freddie Jackson, Rock Me Tonight. It was a long song, but it's because I was trying to troubleshoot, see what was going on. And yes, of course, I got myself misplaced. I had an event this week, and I changed some settings, and those settings needed to change back. But apologize, up next is Michael Jackson, Man in the Mirror. But we're going to keep it pushing. We're going to pick it up. I'm going to make sure that you don't feel like you missed out a lot, yeah? Temple Sounds of Culture. Dr. Kenya, OC on the mic, on the ones and twos.
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1: You will never find the more wretched hive of scum and villainy. 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
3: For the next half hour, you'll be hearing songs from the band Blue Rodeo, formed in Toronto back in 1984. Their debut album was produced by Terry Brown, the same Terry Brown known for his production work with fellow Canadians Rush.

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We're starting off pretty slow today. Slow and groovy. Hope you're enjoying the music and hope you're enjoying a little bit of warm weather. It's like 68 degrees out. But, you know, fall is here. All right, well, I'll check back in later. See ya.

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The song you're listening to now is Shift by John Bryans. The song before this one was Regina by Bow and Arrow. And the song at the top of the hour, 5 minutes into the hour, was Promise Me, featuring Natalia Clavier. And you might be wondering, what else is on the radio station WRCT? Well, I have the answers for you, or at least like two. Only two, actually. Actually, there's more than two shows, but you get what I'm saying. There's something shimmering deep beneath the surface, waiting for you to dive in. Tune in to discover pearls from the ocean's expanse, from ambient to electronic to pop and beyond. The world's your oyster, Sundays at 6 p.m. Zombo in your brain. Unstoppable off the rails radio mows you over on Fridays 10 a.m. to 1 p.m. So that's The World Your Oyster and Zombo in Your Brain are two shows on our lovely radio station. Yeah. So we're kind of ramping up speed here as we do on Fast Track. Started off with some pretty chill and funky stuff. Some more ambient pieces. Then we're gonna kick it up a notch. And speed is kind of relative, but yeah, you'll get you'll catch my drift or something like that. All right, I'm done talking. See you later.

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If you're listening on our radio, we're also on our web stream on our website, wrct.org. So the last two songs, well, the song you're listening to right now is Jungleist Warrior. The one before that was Big Up Your Chest. Both like pretty catchy jungle tunes, both by an artist that the first part of their name is Alice, like the island. And if you want to check out these songs for yourself, you can just like type in Alice and then Jungleist Warrior or Big Up Your Chest. The song that wasn't the last two songs I played before was Machine Girl, Stretch 4D, Future. And now that you have your attention, WRCT is supported by Tartan Inc., located in the Cohen University Center on Carnegie Mellon.

with Prince of Darkness. I believe the DJ Next Returned remix by MC Lethal. Yeah. All right. See ya.

You're listening to WRCT Pittsburgh with Fast Track with your host DJ Crimson Shift. The song you're listening to right now is by Todd Edwards. I believe it's just called Fabric. And this specific version, I think, was the track that he made, or like at least like the edit, for when he did a show at, I think it's out of business, but a nightclub somewhere in England. Called Fabric. The song before this one was Throw Your Hands Up by Ground 96. And now we just switch to another Todd Edwards track. This one is the Todd Edwards redub of Sacre France. I believe it's by Dimitri from Paris, but I will have to check. Yeah. Well, hey, I'll see you in a bit.

Well, let's hope you're enjoying the music, but I also have some important public service announcements for you. Think about 10 apartments or dorm buildings on campus. Statistically, that's how many college housing fires happen every single day in this country. According to the latest NFPA data, we're seeing over 3,300 fires a year. And the wildest part? 3 out of every 4 start in the kitchen. We get it. You're tired, you're busy, or maybe you just got back from a long night out. But cooking while buzzed or walking away from a hot stove is how 58% of student fire injuries happen. Set a timer, stay in the kitchen, and if you've been drinking, stick to a bag of chips. 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When someone is having a stroke, they may not be able to say it with words, but their body language will tell you loud and clear. You just need to know the sudden signs. Look for FAST. F-A-S-T. 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Yeah, important stuff. We're winding down on this week's installment of Fast Track. 8 minutes and like 30 seconds? Or 7 minutes and 30 seconds? 7 p.m. Who knows what else we have in store? Well, I know, but you'll have to find out. All right, see ya.

Matt is fast track for this week. The last two songs were by Jamiroquai. The song is called Main Vein, and the song before this one was Seven Sunny Days in June. Well, see ya. This is Crimson Shift signing out. Goodbye.

And welcome to From Ipanema to the World. I am Flavio Chamis. Tonight we will remember the music of the Brazilian conductor Roberto Tibiriçá, who passed away this last October 3rd. He was a distinguished Brazilian conductor born in 1954, started piano at an early age, and later studied under conductor Eleazar de Carvalho. He twice won the Young Conductors Contest organized by the São Paulo State Symphony Orchestra, becoming the guest conductor of that orchestra for almost 18 years, until being invited in 1994 to the position of Assistant Music Director of Brazilian Symphony Orchestra, Orquestra Sinfônica Brasileira, in Rio. He was also elected Musician of the Year in 1995 by the Musical Critics of Rio. Roberto Tibiriçá has given special attention to works by Brazilian composers, and such attention was intensified after he became music director of the Orquestra Petrobras Pro Música. He conducted many concerts in Rio at the Botafogo Beach, playing works such as Mahler's Second Symphony in 1996 for an estimated public of 150,000 people. In 1997, Pope John Paul II visited Brazil and celebrated an open-air mass at the Flamengo Park, also in Rio, which featured an orchestra conducted by Tibiriçá with an attendance of around 2 million people. Along his career, Tibiriçá has had the opportunity to work together with many international artists from Brazil and abroad, such as Marta Argerich, Nelson Freire, Joshua Bell, Sloman Mintz, and also worked with several renowned artists of MPB, Música Popular Brasileira, among them Rita Lee, Gilberto Gil, João Bosco, and Ivan Lins. This is, in fact, a very short list. He was also appointed artistic director of the Heliópolis Symphony, whose patron is no one less than Zubin Mehta. He was also music director of the Campinas Symphony Orchestra, São Bernardo do Campo Orchestra, and principal conductor of the Sodré in Montevideo, Uruguay. Finally, in 2022, he was appointed principal conductor and music director of the Paraná Symphony Orchestra. Roberto Tibiriçá launched three competitions for young musicians, one for young soloists, one for young conductors, and finally one for young composers. All three have been praised for stimulating the interest of young people in many aspects of musical activity. Let us start listening to him conducting the Orquestra Sinfônica do Estado de São Paulo, from a CD he recorded with works by the Brazilian composer Camargo Guarnieri. We start with a piece called Flor de Tremembé.

We just heard Shoru for Piano and Orchestra by Camargo Guarnieri with the Orchestra Sinfonica do Estado de São Paulo, conducted by Roberto Tibirissá. The pianist was Olga Kipilova, and before that we also heard pieces by Camargo Guarnieri, the Shoru for Cello and Orchestra with Matias de Oliveira Pinto, and still before that, the Shoru for Clarinet and Orchestra with Ovanir Buozzi. We are listening tonight to recordings of the Brazilian conductor Roberto Tibirissá, who passed away this last October the 3rd. Let us continue with a piece by Ronaldo Miranda. It is the Suíte Festiva and is played by the Orquestra Sinfônica Brasileira, OSB, conducted by Roberto Tibirissá.

This was a Suíte Festiva by Ronaldo Miranda, played by the Orquestra Sinfônica Brasileira under the direction of Roberto Tibiriçá. Thank you everyone for listening to From Ipanema to the World. I am Flávio Chamis, always happy to bring something about Brazilian music every Friday at 7 p.m. right here on WRCT FM 88.3 in Pittsburgh, or you can always stream our program on wrct.org. Have a wonderful weekend and stay a few more minutes with the music of Villa-Lobos and Roberto Tibiriçá. This is the famous Trenzinho do Caipira. It is played by the Petrobras Promusica.

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You're tuned in to From the Basement right here on WRCT Pittsburgh 88.3 FM. I'm your host, DJ Addy, saying thanks for tuning in to tonight's show.